0: Go to birds.naturecanada.ca.
1: From the campus of Toronto Metropolitan University, this is Cafe International. I'm Dan Rosenberg, and we are live with the Estonian duo Pulup, Marko Veisen and Raamo Teder. Thank you so much for joining us.
2: Thank you.
3: Thank you
2: for inviting us.
1: What does the name Pulup mean?
3: It has many meanings, maybe.
2: Maybe not really too much.
3: The main meaning comes first three letters over from the band name, which means in Estonian language wood or tree. And looping gives the end of the word.
1: Mm. And you both play the tall harpa.
3: Mm-hmm. They are wooden instruments.
1: That has a long history.
2: It had a long history and then it died out and now it's living again. So that's the reason we call our style zombie folk.
1: Zombie folk.
2: Neo-zombie post-folk, let's say, more precisely. Mm.
1: So, what song are we going to hear first?
3: About agriculture.
2: Yeah, and forestry maybe even. Mm-hmm.

0: Wow, we are live in the studio with Puloop from Estonia. Of course, this is the radio, so people cannot see, but all you have are two tall harpas and some looping equipment. And the tall harpa is kind of a rectangular stringed instrument with four strings, and you have your bows. How did you have this idea to just take two tall harpas and create all of this?
1: It came step by step somehow. We met in a camp of the tall harpa.
2: Enthusiasts. And Ramo had, as a solo musician, long experience in looping and using different effects. And we didn't have a drummer, so we thought we will just use the effects. And Ramo has a contact mic underneath his left leg, right leg. And that's the bass drum.
0: Now, Mark, I was reading your biography, and you're an anthropologist.
2: I thought I would become one, yeah, but then show business took over.
0: But you were researching in Ghana?
2: I thought I would, yeah. I was doing some fieldwork there. But seriously, I can't consider myself like a professional anthropologist, yeah. I'm now, for a long time already, a musician.
0: Now, of course, being a musician from Estonia, you grew up in the time, I'd imagine, when Estonia was still part of the Soviet Union. And the idea of preserving your folk music, that must have been much more difficult when you were a kid, no?
2: Well, it's very interesting and long story and different angles to it. But let's say that in Soviet Union, there was a slogan, the form is national and the core is socialist. And so the idea was that all the nations in Soviet Union could kind of do their folk music and folk dances, but do it in a way that it would kind of be safe for the Soviet Union, and to kind of controlled way of celebrating the multiplicity of nations in Soviet Union. And it's very difficult topic. Okay. The question was whether it was difficult to, and the answer is that it wasn't, but you had to do it in a certain way.
0: Well, so what would be safe and what would be not safe?
2: It would be safe to sing folk songs, to dance folk dances, and it would be even good to do it in folk costumes and in a very organized way. And we have a very long story, a very history of Estonian singing and folk dancing festivals. So there are huge festivals and thousands of people gather, and then they would come with, in Soviet time, they would come with red flags and pictures of Marx and whoever was the leader of Communist Party in Soviet Union at that time, and in folk costumes at the same time. And the idea was kind of to, the Soviet ideology wanted to merge them together, that you feel that you're doing your Estonian thing, but you are still like a communist member of communist Soviet Union. And but it didn't work out because people started to sing some songs especially excitedly. Like there were mostly the songs in the repertoire were communist, like the KGB approved or party approved songs. Like, but then there were some songs which were on the border, and they could be interpreted as kind of national songs. Well, it really depends. If you ask from the people what they felt during these times, then they said that folk traditions and singing and dancing and it all helped them to survive the Soviet regime and helped them to keep them the memory and the identity. And if you ask if you look at the official newspapers and the way it was presented officially in Soviet time, then it was presented that this is all to celebrate how much we love the socialist regime and so on. Estonia has a very long history of collecting folklore already since the end of 19th century. And we have a lot of material, a lot of folk songs, a lot of folk tales in the museum, and this work continued also during the Soviet time. So there has always been some resource to go back to reinforce your identity and look what had been done before and how people were singing and dancing. And
1: even it was controlled.
2: Yeah.
0: If you're just joining us, we are live in the studio with Puloop from Estonia. What song are we going to hear next?
1: Very sad song.
2: Very, very even bad song, yeah. Maybe.
1: Maybe but our worst song.
2: Worst song, but it's not too long, so it's okay. Maybe it's about two very sad topics. One is loneliness.
1: Another is bad topic.
2: And that's alcoholism. Mm-hmm. And we put them together, then we get a very critical topic, drinking alcohol.
1: Alone.
2: Which we do not recommend you to do. But just think about it critically. And while you think about it, you can maybe sing also along with us. That is some Estonian text, not too difficult, maybe even.
1: Do you hear also?
2: Yeah. Üksinda napsitan.
1: His name of the song.
2: And it means?
1: Drinking alcohol alone.
2: Üksinda.
1: Is alone.
2: Napsitan.
1: Is drinking alcohol.
2: Yeah, like.
1: Üksinda napsitan. You can sing with if you want.

0: Wow. We are here live with Puloop from Estonia. Marco Vasin is here, and Ramo Teder. I read also that you've done so many amazing things since you started this band, but you've also represented Estonia at Eurovision. What was that like?
1: Ooh. Yeah, that was 2 years ago.
0: Mm-hmm.
1: We did it with, together with a mainstream hip-hop group from Estonia.
2: Called Viis Miinust.
1: Yes, Five Minus Viis Miinust.
2: Yeah.
1: We did, we made the song together. And
2: I think we would maybe even, we can even sing this song here on live.
1: Yeah.
2: But it will be like acoustic version, yeah?
1: Mm-hmm. Very acoustic version.
2: To perform in front of 200 million viewers is quite an experience, yeah? Mm-hmm.
0: Yeah, especially when you consider what Estonia is, what, 1 million?
2: Yeah. Yeah, I'm not sure all those 200 million were really paying attention, but I think quite a lot of them did. So it was great experience to be able to concentrate for 3 minutes full power. And it's much different than to have a, like 1.5 hour concert where you can slowly build up the show and confidence. And
1: playing 15 songs. And some of them are 7-8 minutes long, and comparing just
2: 3 minutes.
1: 3 minutes. Yeah.
2: So it was out of our normal comfort zone, but it made us acquainted with the show business much more, and we enjoyed it actually. Mm-hmm. Yeah.
1: Yeah.
0: It must be an incredible experience, though, knowing you're sharing Estonian music with that size of an audience.
1: Yes.
2: Yes. It was, yeah, hip-hop guys.
0: And then you get to ask yourself, you're performing before 200 million people, what are you going to wear? What did you decide to wear?
2: What were we going to wear? It was, we had a stylist, of course, and he looked at our suits, that normally when we perform with Puloop, we have black suits, and there is some contrast between this very rather strict look and maybe the show that is not so strict and serious. But during the Eurovision, he decided to get inspired by these black suits, and he designed some sort of special suits that were made from the same material that you use for a diving underwater. It's calypso material, yeah, neoprene. So it was, I think, 5 millimeters thicker, or maybe not. Yeah, it was really thick neoprene, and there was no ventilation. It was really physically quite an experience.
0: Wow.
2: But that's Eurovision. Yeah.
0: So and of course, that's a big contrast, right? Because you have your Talharpa that is this folk instrument that looks like, I don't know how old, but centuries old probably.
2: Mm-hmm.
1: Yeah.
2: Yeah, about there is a sculpture in Norway, in Trondheim church, from the 13th century.
1: 13th century, yes. Playing this instrument, and they think same century it came to Estonia also.
2: Yeah, and then it was popular mostly among the people who lived on the coastal areas and islands, and a lot of them were Swedish speaking actually. So the last place where this instrument was played was Vormsi Island, and it had about 2,000 Estonian Swedes or Swedish-speaking people living there, and they played Talharpa until 1870s. Then there was a huge cultural revolution on that island.
1: It died out already before from Norway and Sweden, and until this time stayed only in Estonia and Finland.
2: Yeah.
1: Finland, they call same instrument jouhikko. Mm-hmm.
2: Yeah, and on Vormsi in 1870s, a missionary came from Sweden who explained some modern ways of life and became very popular and loved by the local people. But he also explained, taught about modern moral, Christian, like how a proper Christian should act and behave, and people who played Talharpa, well, if Talharpa was played, then people started to dance, and that was definitely not allowed by this particular movement. So the Talharpas were considered devil's instruments, and they were collected and set in fire.
0: Oh my God.
2: Except, of course, those two that we have with Ramo, yeah. So there were a few players who didn't follow that particular movement, yeah. So they, I think the, a part of, some of them were Orthodox Christians, and they didn't follow that one, and they preserved their instruments. But otherwise, that was quite a serious cultural kind of revolution happening. So
0: I'm curious, did they burn other instruments or just tall harpas?
2: The tall harpa was the main instrument. So they played tall harpas because it was... I don't know anything about burning other instruments on that particular island, but I know that in Sweden and Norway, at that period of time, they also had burned fiddles and some more maybe traditional instruments that were used for dancing.
0: Wow.
2: Played for dancing, yeah. So that was quite radical. But still, in the beginning of 20th century, ethnomusicologists could gather some information and some songs. The pinnacle was long before. And it was told that it's your choice whether you play the instrument or not, but you have to make a decision because when you play tall harpa, then after your death, your fingers start to move in the grave.
1: I would love that my fingers start to move after my...
2: Okay, he will get the normal like burial, but I would like to be crematized, so just to be sure.
0: So what song are we going to hear next?
2: We are in a radio program, but the song is called TV on the Street. And
1: that's why it is.
2: Yeah. Mm-hmm. And you can hear different languages here. Very typically we sing...
1: Estonian language.
2: And sometimes also we improvise, and the language is not really ready yet. So for most of the people it doesn't make a big difference whether it's Estonian or just improvisation, but 1 million people can make the difference. But the next song is partly in...
1: English.
2: In English, maybe, yeah.
1: Yes.
2: At least...
1: Partly, yeah.
2: Partly, at least we think it is English. It starts in German, and then in one word it will change to something else, and then at some point maybe English.

0: TV on the street, street, street. TV on the street, street, street. TV on the street, street, street. TV on the street.
1: Pooh Loop live here in the studio. Wow. Earlier you were talking about how in Soviet times some of it would have been allowed, some of it wouldn't be allowed. Have you ever thought about, well, what happened if you had been born 30 years earlier or 20 years earlier, what your careers would have been like?
2: I have to say I haven't been thinking about my career in this situation, yeah? What about you, Romo?
3: Of course, now I'm 55. Then it might be nice young person making same music 25 old age, 20 years.
2: You would be already dead by that time, I guess. You would be 30 years older now.
3: Ah, yeah, yes. Mm. Eight later. Okay, yeah, I was thinking so.
2: Bad news.
3: On the wrong side, yeah. Yeah, I haven't, yeah.
2: Well, my mother was singing in a folk choir, actually, and there was, in 1970s, there was a movement in Estonia, part of this big movement that happened everywhere here in US and Canada and Western Europe and Western world generally. And it also, this hippie movement and folk revival and all those things, they kind of touched Soviet Union also with a delay, but still. And I have no idea what would have done if I would have been born 30 years before, but what people did. If they were interested in music, then they could do it. If they wanted to play in a band, they could do it. But if they wanted to perform, then the bands had to, it was called tarification. I don't know how to say it in English. Is there a word like this?
3: Qualification,
2: some sort of.
3: Something like this, yeah.
2: Yeah, the powers would check that you are okay to perform.
1: And then they're not checking about how well you sang or how well you played your instrument.
2: They did that also.
1: Oh, yeah, but yeah. I think it was probably more about what you sang about.
2: Yeah, officially it was about the quality of what you were doing, that this would be on a professional quality. But, of course, they checked the lyrics also.
1: Wow.
2: And what you were wearing. But the times were, in Soviet Union also, the periods were different in 50s or and 60s and 70s and 80s, and there was always urge for people to really do something. They really wanted to listen to the pop music, and it happened. The possibility was there, but it was difficult. So it was all like, if you wanted to get an LP of some Western artist, then it was possible, but really expensive and difficult, and you had to have connections and somebody like a sailors maybe bought them from their trips and then sold unofficially, illegally, for somebody, and then you recorded and re-recorded, and then there were those tapes. And
1: then there were those, I heard about the vinyl on the x-rays as well as a way to get music in.
2: Yeah.
1: What a crazy world. Although, before we go, can we hear one last song?
3: Let's play the our Eurovision song, acoustic version.
2: Yes. At Eurovision, you cannot play the instrument. You have to bring the phono, but you have to sing only and dance. So singing comes straight from the microphone, but here, and now we are going to really perform a live version of this song, and acoustically. So the song is about, the name of the song is
3: Nendest narkootikumidest ei tea me küll midagi,
2: which is the longest title in the history of Eurovision. And it means we definitely do not know anything about these drugs, and that's true.

0: The Estonian group Pulup has been with us here in the studio. Marco Vason and Remo Tedder, thank you so much for joining us. And special thanks to our engineer, Neil Modi. For Cafe International This Week, I'm Dan Rosenberg in Toronto, Canada.
1: 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Shalom.

0: my gender.
1: Hey, honey, I'm on my way. 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
1: Hey, honey, I'm on my way. See you soon.
2: To listen again, press...
1: Hey, honey, I'm on my way. See you soon.
2: To listen...
1: Hey, honey, I'm on my way. See you soon.
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0: TUC Radio, Time of Useful Consciousness. Captain Paul Watson. When the oceans die, we die. When Captain Paul Watson, co-founder of the Sea Shepherd Conservation Society, returned from exile in France, TUC Radio broadcast an interview with him. It surpassed in downloads all programs of 2016 except for one. So here's an update. Sea Shepherd is an international nonprofit marine wildlife conservation organization. Their 1977 founding mission is to end the destruction of habitat and the slaughter of wildlife in the world's oceans. With their fleet of 10 ships, they confront Japanese whalers in the Southern Ocean, prevent rogue fishers from finning shark, protect tuna and dolphins. Sea Shepherd crews have arrested poachers, removed illegal fishing nets, and chased vessels back into their home ports. There's dramatic footage of a captain who's now in jail, sinking his own ship to destroy the evidence of poaching when confronted by Sea Shepherd. And you will hear more intriguing campaign details in a moment. Sea Shepherd's decades-long practice of aggressive nonviolence has led to charges of piracy. However, Sea Shepherd's legal team defends the organization's right to enforce international conservation laws in neutral waters, partly because nobody else is doing it. There are now also many examples of Sea Shepherd assisting small nations that have no resources to confront the international vessels that plunder their territorial waters. Courts in many jurisdictions have sided with Sea Shepherd, with the notable exception of the U.S. 9th District Court in 2012. The U.S. court sided with the Japanese whalers and told Watson to stay away from the whaling fleet. Even though in March 2014, the International Court of Justice ruled that the Japanese whaling program was not, as claimed, for scientific purposes, and ordered Japan to cease operations, the U.S. District Court is standing by its ruling. In spite of appeals by Sea Shepherd's lawyers, it is now enforcing a court-mediated monetary compensation of $2.5 million to be paid by Sea Shepherd U.S. to the Japanese whalers. On August 23, 2016, a preliminary injunction which prevents Sea Shepherd's U.S. branch from disrupting Japanese whaling operations in the Southern Ocean became permanent. However, Sea Shepherd is an international organization, and the Australian branch is not bound by the U.S. 9th District Court decision. Australia, in fact, has declared Japan's hunt in the Southern Ocean whale sanctuary to be illegal. However, Australian Federal Court Judge Jim Alsop has stated, "There's no practical mechanism by which orders of this court can be enforced." End quote. Well, Sea Shepherd offers a mechanism of enforcement, and they are getting ready to use it right now. As this program goes out to you in late November 2016, Sea Shepherd Australia is outfitting their most recently added vessel, the Ocean Warrior, to confront Japanese whalers who already left Japan on November 18, 2016. Behind all the legal issues, the reasons and ideas and vision of Sea Shepherd might get lost. Co-founder Captain Paul Watson is one of their most eloquent spokespeople. While still in exile in Paris in January of 2016, he was interviewed by Aurélie Aimé, who is part of the Chou Brave TV collective. They touched on remembrance, vision, ideas, climate change, children, diversity and interdependence, and even food. And above all, why exactly we humans will die when the oceans die. Aurélie asked Paul Watson if he remembered when he first took action on behalf of animals. They spoke in a coffee house with some music in the background.
1: I wanted to know if there were moments during your childhood or after when you understood how fragile the nature was or how beautiful it was, if there were some key moments that made you do what you're doing now.
2: Well, I started doing what I was doing when I was 10 years old because I lived in a small fishing village in eastern Canada. And when I was 10 that summer, I spent swimming with a family of beavers. And every day went down there, played with the beavers. And the next summer when I went back, they were all gone. And I began to ask questions and found out that the trappers had come in and killed them all during the winter. So I got pretty angry. So that winter, when I was 11, I began to walk the trap lines and free the animals and destroy the traps. And so I've been doing that ever since, really.
1: So what do you think we should teach our children?
2: See, I'm always asked this question, well, what we can teach our children? And my answer to that is nothing, absolutely nothing. What we need to do is listen to them, because children intuitively know where they belong. You know, look at your average six-year-old. I mean, they know more about most things than your average adults. You know, when I was 6 years old, I was into dinosaurs and birds and whales and everything like this. And I always had adults telling me not to do this or not to do that or not to think this way or not to think that way. And, you know, this is what adults tend to do, is tell their children what not to do when they should be encouraging them their passion. Back in the 70s, we gave a series of three talks in the Queen Charlotte Islands, which is a Haida Indian reserve. And the first was to kindergarten, the second was to middle school, and the third was to seniors. And went to the kindergarten first. And first, we had two questions. The first one, how many people here speak Haida? Every kid there spoke the Haida language, 6 years old. How many people here know about whales? Didn't have to say a thing, just listen to the kids tell us about whales. By the time we got to middle school, half of them spoke Haida, half of them knew about whales. By the time we got to the seniors, not one of them spoke the Haida language, and their attitude on whales was, who cares? So what we did was we took all these beautiful, beautiful, intelligent kids and turned them into complete idiots through our educational system. And this is what our educational systems do. They tell people not to think. They tell people how to behave, you know, what to believe, how to go about things. And we really need to listen to children and not tell them what to do.
1: And so you have led many actions for the sea and for also earth animals. Could you tell us which are the greatest actions, the biggest action you have led through the years?
2: I don't really look on them as like one action being more important than the other. I think whether you're protecting phytoplankton or whales, it's you're protecting biodiversity in the ocean. So all of those campaigns are equally important. So it's hard to really say which ones, you know, bigger or more important, really.
1: So which ones were more significant for you, emotionally or important because you have they had a big impact, or I don't know, maybe?
2: Well, I there's a lot of them. I think that probably the best way is what was the most successful campaigns are, you know, we fought the Japanese whalers in the Southern Ocean for 10 years and ended up, like, last year they killed none, but they're coming back, but we'll keep fighting them. It took us 35 years to shut down the commercial seal hunt in Canada. It's still a seal hunt, but it's not a commercial seal hunt. So you have to have a lot of patience, because these campaigns, you know, you don't accomplish anything overnight. We've been fighting the killing of pilot whales in the Faroe Islands since 1983. This year, our biggest success, I mean, this last year, was we shut down all the illegal fishing vessels in the Southern Ocean. We chased one for 110 days. It was the longest pursuit of a poacher in history. And the captain scuttled his own boat off San Tome to keep us from getting the evidence and arresting him. And so he and the two officers were sentenced to prison for that. But we shut down six of the vessels this last year. And so that cost the Spanish companies that were behind these illegal operations tens of millions of dollars.

0: we have hundreds of volunteers working at any given time.
1: One of the priorities would be protecting the endangered species and...
0: what we do is really a focus on illegal activities, illegal fishing, illegal killing of whales, illegal sealing. 40% of all of the fish that's taken out of the ocean that people buy in restaurants or in stores is caught illegally. And so that's a significant factor shutting that down. You know, although we're opposed to all fishing, all commercial fishing, we concentrate on the illegal activities because that allows us to be successful because we're really upholding the laws and you know, have that sort of backing behind us. And that keeps us pretty busy in itself.
1: And do you feel things are evolving in the right way?
0: Well, I think as far as people becoming more aware of things, yes. People are much more aware now than they were 30 years ago, 20 years ago, 10 years ago. It's a growing movement in that way. Are we evolving fast enough? I don't know. Time will tell. I think we have some very serious situations that we have to deal with right now. One of the fact is that this planet was never made for 7.5 billion fish and meat-eating primates. It just wasn't meant for it. And we're literally eating the ocean alive. Even when people eat meat, they're eating the ocean because 40% of all of the fish caught from the ocean is fed to pigs and chickens and domestic salmon to house cats. So it's a, you know, it's a bizarre situation where the largest aquatic predators on the planet are chickens, pigs, and domestic house cats.
1: You think one of the solutions could be people going closer to vegetarianism or?
0: No, it's not one of the solutions, it's the only solution. Mm-hmm. The world has to adapt to a plant-based diet or else we're not going to survive. We're killing 65 billion animals every year and that's producing more greenhouse gas emissions than the entire transportation industry. The world transportation industry produces 14% of the greenhouse gas emissions. The animal agricultural industry is 24%, so it's 10% even more. You know, a vegan driving a Hummer contributes less to greenhouse gas production than a meat eater riding a bicycle.
1: Oh. That's significant.
0: I think that everybody has to look at what kind of footprint they're leaving on the planet. You know, everything that you do, how does it contribute to making this planet either a better place to live for the future or not a very good place to live for the future? So that's really how you look at it. Our ships fly the flag of the Five Nations of the Iroquois Confederacy. And the reason they gave us the flag, and we're the only ships that fly that, is because the Iroquois Confederacy and Sea Shepherd have a mutual understanding, and that is that we both agree that you shouldn't make any decision in your life until you take into account the consequences of that decision on all future generations. And that, I think, is the way we have to live our life. When you do something, well, what is this going to mean for the future? It really comes down to two ways of thinking. One is what we all used to be, which is of a biocentric point of view. Mm-hmm. And one is what most people are now, an anthropocentric point of view. The biocentric point of view is that we're part of nature. The anthropocentric point of view is we're in charge of nature, we're the only important thing, everything revolves around us. And only indigenous cultures still retain that biocentric point of view. But there's also this thing called the continuum, and that is the continuum of time. For instance, if you ask your average person in Europe or America or whatever, you just say, what was your great-great-great-great-great-grandmother's name? The year's 1500. What was her name? What'd she do? They don't know. They don't care. I mean, what's that got to do with anything? You know, that's their attitude. But if you go to the outback of Australia and you ask an Aboriginal that question, or you go into the Amazon rainforest and ask a Kayapo Indian that question, you'll get a name and you'll get details about the person's life because these are people who knew where they came from. And because they know where they came from, they know who they are. And because they know who they are, they know where they're going. So that means a child born 500 years into the future is very much a part of their reality now. Our society doesn't think like that at all. We don't really think about what kind of future we're leaving to children tomorrow. We forget about what happened in the past, and because we have no past and we have no vision, we don't even know where we are today.
1: Also, I think there's less and less people who have a spirituality, who believe in there is more to us than just a short period of time on this earth. Are you spiritual? Do you believe that there's more to life than just...
0: No. I don't really think it's anything.

0: thing that we should even worry about. Gertrude Stein once said, the answer is there is no answer. That's the only answer you're ever going to get. So why are we wasting our time fighting each other over who's right and who's wrong? Nobody knows what the reality is. What we do know is that all the religions in the world are anthropocentric religions. They all revolve around humanity. And God is a human being, or humans are God, or whatever. God's made in our image. Basically, we just created all of this, you know. So to me, religion is just everybody fighting over who's got the better imaginary friend, you know. spiritually, I believe in the laws of ecology. I believe that the earth is a living entity, that all things required biodiversity, that every living system has that biodiversity, and within that biodiversity you have interdependence, the law of interdependence, that all of those species are interdependent with each other. And then of course the third law of ecology is the law of finite resources, that there's a limit to growth and a limit to carrying capacity, and we're stealing the carrying capacity of other species so that we can increase the numbers of our own species, which doesn't make any sense. I mean, people get upset when I say things like worms and bees and trees are more important than people. And the reason I say that worms and bees and trees are more important than people is simply because worms and bees and trees are more important than people. Because for the simple reason, they can live on the planet without us, but we can't live without them. So that makes them more important than we are. The problem right now is that we're destroying interdependence because we're destroying diversity. And that means that right now we're in the sixth major extinction in the planet's history, the last one being 65.2 million years ago. And this one, we're the reason for it, we're the cause of it. But I don't really get depressed because I do know that it takes 18 to 20 million years to recover from a major extinction event. So 18 to 20 million years from now, this will be a really nice place.
1: And you've still got, what still gives you the energy to continue this fight, seeing what human being does?
0: In 1973, I was a medic for the American Indian movement during the occupation of Wounded Knee in South Dakota. We had seized the community to protest the fact that the Fort Laramie Treaty of 1868 was being, you know, ignored by the U.S. government. The U.S. government responded by surrounding us with about 2,000 troops. They were firing 20,000 rounds a night at us. It was, you know, a very, very dangerous situation. They killed two Indians and wounded 46. And I asked Russell Means, who was the American Indian Movement leader at the time, I said, you know, we don't have any hope of winning here, so why are we doing this? And he said, well, we don't do what we do because we're concerned about winning or losing. And we're not concerned about the odds against us. We do what we do because it's the right thing to do. It's the only thing to do. And that's why we're here. So what I learned from that is that you don't focus on the consequences. You focus on the doing. And so that's what we do. We intervene and we don't worry about whether we're going to win or lose. We just have to do our part. So we need to give the ocean a chance to revive. Now, example, in Polynesia for, you know, thousands of years, there was a concept called taboo. The shaman would say, this area is taboo, like a bay. No fishing for 20 years. And they were very serious about it. You caught a fish there, it was a death penalty. You did not touch those fish. Because they understood that their survival depended upon, you know, having that biodiversity there. And so there's no taboo areas in the world anymore. Everything is being exploited everywhere. Even the marine reserves, that's where the poachers go because, you know, they've killed everything everywhere else. So we have to allow the ocean to regenerate. How do we do that? The governments, what they need to do is stop all subsidies on industrial fishing. We spend $75 to $100 billion a year subsidizing industrial fishing. Shut that down and you'll shut down most of that industrial fishing. And the reason why they do this is because things have changed over the last 50, 60 years. The little fishing town I was raised in, small fishing boats went out there causing enough destruction by themselves. But the problem is that there's not enough fish for them to do that anymore. We've removed 90% of the commercial fisheries during the 20th century. In order to get that last 10%, you need heavy equipment. 100-mile-long gill nets, 100-mile-long long lines, super trawlers, giant purse seiners, bottom draggers. These boats cost anywhere from 100 to 150 million euros each. You know, nobody can afford that unless you get subsidies from the government. So the governments are basically subsidizing the destruction of the oceans. We have to shut down industrialized fishing operations. And if we do, the ocean will revive. Just look at the 20th century as a good example. The two times during the 20th century that the ocean recovered slightly, World War I and World War II, when we stopped fishing for 5-year periods, and they started to come up, and then we knocked it down again. So I believe that in 40 to 50 years, if we leave the ocean alone, it will revitalize itself. The second solution is that we have to switch to a plant-based diet worldwide. How that's going to be done, I don't know, but it's the only way I think that we're going to be able to survive. But we just cannot continue to kill 65 billion animals every year, and we can't just simply cannot afford, ecologically, we cannot afford to have this kind of lifestyle. Aside from the ethical issues involved, it's the ecological issues which are going to destroy us on this. The third solution, again, is one that isn't very, you know, is simple to me, but unacceptable to most, and that is shut down all military operations in the world, get rid of it, all the armaments. You know, we spend enough money on so-called defense every year to provide every man, woman, and child on this planet with medical care, water, and food and shelter. Every single person could be provided that if we just took away that military budget, which is it's just obscene. There wouldn't be any need for war if everybody in the world was given a guaranteed annual income. And we can afford to give everybody a guaranteed annual income by simply not having a military. But the problem is human beings are ecologically insane. And it's a disease which has afflicted them emotionally, spiritually. And it's a form of, I don't know, it's a psychopathic sort of situation. And I'm not sure really that can be remedied other than the extinction of the human species. You know, I came to this realization in 1975. We came up with this idea to save whales in the Pacific from the Russian whalers. And our idea was to get between the harpoons and the whales and put our lives on the line to protect them. We were reading a lot of Gandhi at the time, and we figured that, you know, that's going to work. So in June of 1975, Bob Hunter and I were in a small little boat in front of a Russian whaling vessel. It was coming down at us full speed, and in front of us were 8 magnificent sperm whales that were fleeing for their life. And every time the harpooner tried to get a shot, I would maneuver the boat and block his harpoon. And that worked for about 20 minutes until the captain on the boat came down the gangway, and he screamed into the ear of the harpooner, then he looked at us and he went like this and smiled, and that's when we realized Gandhi wasn't going to work for us that day. And a few moments later, the harpoon, there was an explosion, the harpoon flew over our head, hit one of the whales in the back, and she screamed and rolled on her side, blood everywhere. And the largest whale in the pod suddenly hit the water with his tail, dove and swam right underneath of us, and threw himself right at the bow of the Russian boat to protect his pod. And they were ready with an unattached harpoon, and they shot a harpoon at point-blank range into his head. He fell back screaming and rolling in agony on the surface, blood everywhere, and that's when I caught his eye. And he looked at me. He dove, and I saw a trail of bloody bubbles coming straight at us real fast. And he came up and at us at an angle, so the next move was to come right down on top of us. And as his head came up out of the water and I looked into his eye, that really changed my life, because what I saw was understanding. That the whale understood what we were trying to do, because I could see the effort he made to pull himself back, and he began to sink back into the sea, and I saw his eye disappear beneath the surface, and he died. He could have killed us, and he chose not to do so. So I owe my life to that whale. But as I sat there, and the sun was going down and in the middle of the Russian whaling fleet, I began to think, why were the Russians killing these whales? You don't eat sperm whales. They're unedible because of the high concentration of myoglobin in the flesh, which, because they're deep diving whales, the meat is a blackish meat on that. But what they do is they make sperm oil out of the meat and spermaceti oil out of the reservoir of spermaceti oil in the head. And that's a very high heat resistant oil, which is used in industry. And one of the things that it was most in demand for was for the construction of intercontinental ballistic missiles. And I said, here we are killing this beautiful, intelligent, socially aware, socially complex, self-aware, sentient being for the purpose of making a weapon meant for the mass extermination of human beings. And that's when it struck me. I said, we're insane. Mm. We're totally insane. And that's when I said to myself, I'm not here to work for people anymore. I'm here to work for whales and fish and sharks and whatever. But, you know, when people say, well, you know, how come you don't protect people? Because we're crazy. Yeah, we're just completely crazy.
1: Yeah. Okay, thank you. Thank you very much.
2: That was Captain Paul Watson, co-founder of the Sea Shepherd Conservation Society. He was commander on 7 different Sea Shepherd ships since 1978. Sea Shepherd's founding mission is to end the destruction of habitat and the slaughter of wildlife in the world's oceans. He was interviewed in Paris in January 2016 by Aurélie Aimé. She's part of the Choubrave TV collective. As this program is being produced in late November 2016, Sea Shepherd Australia is outfitting their most recently acquired vessel, the Ocean Warrior. They will confront Japanese whalers who left Japan on November 18, 2016. They will meet up in the Southern Ocean in defiance of a court ruling by the U.S. 9th District Court in San Francisco. Sea Shepherd Australia lawyers say that the U.S. court decision in favor of the Japanese whale killing does not affect them in Australia. They also remind the world that the International Court of Justice in March 2014 ordered Japan to cease operations. 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Time of useful consciousness is an aeronautical term. It's the time between the beginning of oxygen deficiency and the loss of consciousness. My name is Maria Glodin. Thank you for listening.

0: this is Ogre from Skinny Puppy, and you are grooving to Sea Jam in Windsor and Detroit. Make it creepy.
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4: 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Music. My life. Music. Don't you know it? Music. Don't you get it? Music. I'm sure you do. Music is the food of love.
5: 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I crave of music.

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Deep sick. Well, hello, hello, happy Monday. Welcome to another episode of Asylum Radio here on 99.1 FM CJAM. My name, of course, is DJ Rave. And what is Asylum Radio? Asylum Radio is just that. It's an extension of Asylum Windsor, which is a free club night that happens in Windsor once per month. Down at Villains Bistro, doors at 7, event starts at 9, and we usually try to start the music, like, right at 9 on the dot. So that's who we are. That's what this is. That opening song was Liebach Music, and it's their latest album is really, really peculiar. They seem to be going after a lot of tropes and a lot of things and a lot of, oh, how do I want to say it? Everything that's kind of wrong with culture in their assessment, and a lot of attacks on AI and algorithms and the over-popification, the shallow hollow of all of the music that's out there. While simultaneously saying, hey, I love this stuff, but man, do I hate this stuff. And I'm kind of in that boat right now. I have been in that boat for a while, but I think that's why I like that Liebach song so, so much. Let's see, is there anything else I wanted to talk about in this? Yeah, why not? I'm gonna eat a couple minutes of your time. Let's talk about a few things. I was asked recently, you know, some questions relating to Asylum Windsor. I was on a podcast, or a YouTube gothcast, I guess is what they call it. Oh, pardon me, that was a yawn out of nowhere. I'm so sorry. But the the podcast is called, you know, It's Not a Phase. And, you know, on that I talked about Asylum Windsor a bit, and, you know, how part of what we do is, you know, we take people's comfort and how they feel there, you know, very, very important. It's very important to us. So, you know, members of the team, if we know somebody's there for the first time, we'll try to introduce ourselves to them or introduce them to people, make them feel welcome. If there's, you know, if they make a song and we notice that they're new, we'll try to make sure that they, you know, we play a song that they request just to, you know, make them feel welcoming. And, you know, that really does matter a lot to us, that, you know, people who are there have their space and have their community and don't have to worry about complications, if even for a moment, and that the space will always be given. It'll be provided. It is there. You know, it's called Asylum for that reason. You know, it's a place of sanctuary, and that is a sacred foundational principle that there is nothing we won't do that's within our power to keep it feeling like a sanctuary for anyone who feels like they may need it. So if you need to dance it out, dance out some feelings, ignore the world, blow off some steam, or just be surrounded by community, you know, it's a good space for doing that. And, you know, life is hard. We all have our mental health struggles. I mean, I opened with a PSA about that. I have mine. Heck, I just checked into therapy to deal with a whole bunch of stuff that's not relevant to any of this, and I'm not going to bog you down with. So, yeah. Come on out to Asylum Windsor. Like, we don't charge a cover because we don't want anybody to ever feel priced out of community and having a safe space of sanctuary for those that need it. And, you know, all we ask is that while you're there, you treat everyone as you would want to be treated, and you give them the respect that they deserve, the respect that they need, and just be cool to one another. At the end of the day, that's all it is. Be cool.

Hey, this is DJ Rave here with Asylum Radio still, 99.1 FM CJAM, Windsor, Detroit. And Windsor always comes first. Don't ever get that twisted. Remember, you can also listen on the iHeartRadio app or on cjam.ca. Just in case, you know, hey, maybe you're somewhere where you get a fuzzy radio signal. That's something you can do. That block of songs, I had to start off with Ayatollah's Dream Not to Dream. Because, well... And that was the Chris Hall mix of it, and that's just because, hey look, Ayatollah's got some new music coming out soon, I want to play a lot of her. Besides, Anya's awesome. Followed that up with Aria's Feeding Your Monsters off of the upcoming 13 Stitches, which comes out in October. From there went to Vioflesh's Your Blood, and because I wanted to do something a little old school that I haven't done before, but it was kind of a classic, I figured I'd throw in Let Your Body Learn from Nitzareb. So there. You know, the thing is, like, I love Nitzareb. I've seen Nitzareb in concert, and I don't think I've ever actually spun that song in any capacity. And I know I haven't done it on here. I don't think I've done it in a club. So yeah. Why the heck not? And remember, while this is going... You can always hit me up on the social medias or text or this, that, or the other. Like, don't ask me about my life right now, but hell, if nothing else, tell me about yours. How are you doing? Tell me a story. Tell me a joke. Tell me your favorite song you would never expect to hear on this show that I might not know. I mean, I may not ever play it, but I will listen to it. It might take me a minute. I get bogged down in music. I always have a lot to listen to, but... I always listen when people send me suggestions. Tell me something interesting. Tell me a fun fact. Tell me whatever the heck you want. Or not at all. Pick someone else. Tell them. Tell somebody these things. Talk to somebody. We all need friends. We all need connection. We all need community. That is, you know, one of the driving principles of a lot of what I do is that need for the friendship, connection, and community around us. So, hey, don't send it to me. Send it to someone else. But all that said, the next song I'm going to do, Ray Noir featuring Danny Blue, a song called Goth Star. And I'll be honest, it's got a word in it that I really, really, really came close to editing out, but decided to leave it in only because it was Danny Blue saying it. Because I think context matters. So yeah, to have a very openly gay, flamboyant man out, you know, using a word that I would never normally air whatsoever. It's like, the context means, you know, I'm not going to tell Danny Blue how to be Danny Blue, but wow, did I really struggle and stare at the screen as to whether or not to dump that word or not. Yeah, well, I guess we'll find out if I made the right choice soon enough, though, won't we? So, listen to some Ray Noir featuring Danny Blue.

Stats can be hard to understand, but this one isn't. 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

Well, welcome back to 99.1 FM CJAM. I'm still DJ Rave. I haven't been swapped out by anybody else. There was no imposters or body doubles, and... Eh, let's face it, there's no one else that would want to be me anyway. I mean... Good Lord. Anyway, that was Kara Lee's Captain. Next, I'm going to play some Bragolin. And if you weren't listening last week to hear me talk about those two bands, you know, why am I playing Kara Lee and Bragolin? It's because on September 11th, they're going to be performing at Meteor. And, you know, I don't talk a lot about local concerts, so why am I talking about that one? Well, it's because Asylum's associated with that one. So it's it's kind of a co-hosted event there with, you know, me and Sean Vandenberg from Happy Little Crowd Productions have been talking for a while about, hey, how do we work together on some things? Because he puts on some great shows. But there's a little bit of a gap in the type of music you would hear on this show or at the Asylum events. And this is kind of like a match made in heaven for us. It just seemed to be a natural fit. So in between bands, it's going to be... Actually, I'll probably be the DJ doing it. Kind of playing music that's curated to the vibes of the bands. But after the show ends, it's going to be a full-out Asylum dance night. So... I'm really looking forward to that. I really hope to see a whole lot of you there. You know, be you a friend or an enemy. You know, new or old. You know, whatever. You know, if it's... Whoever you are. I don't care. If you like music, I want you there. That's really all there is to it. If you don't like music, what the hell are you listening to my show for? So yeah, after that... So, yeah. Next, Bragolin, I Run and Hide. I think that's the song I'm going to do next, and in another four or five songs.

0: this sounds absolutely insane, and I'm aware of how this sounds. But if you look into the whole story, along with all the other supporting accounts, then if you are of the same mindset, you could potentially come to the same conclusion.
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Well, welcome back to Asylum Radio on 99.1 FM CJAM. I am still DJ Rave. And as I said earlier, I led that off with Braggle Inn because, well, they're going to be in concert and we're associated with that. So that was Braggle Inn, I Run and Hide, followed by some Canadian excellence with Antigen Shift with Verified Unidentified. And I've played that one three or four times now. That's like a current favorite of mine. Followed that up with more Canadian just legendariness with Noise Unit and Atrocity Obsession. And since I was, you know, I did three Canadian, I figured I'd do four in a row because Canadians are really, really, really good at industrial music. Like, I don't know what it is about the Canadian persona, but yeah, just really, really good at it. So that was, you know, the last song was Frontline Assembly's Surface Patterns. And yeah, Frontline Assembly is absolutely legendary. You know, there is a tie to Skinny Puppy going on there. There's no doing it any better than Puppy or Frontline. And I think next, I'm gonna get off of the Canadian a little bit. I'm gonna play Junk Sisters Do You Wanna, and it's a song that, like, Junk Sister I love in the first place, but most of their songs are very tongue-in-cheek, almost sophomoric with smut. But every so often, they work with Amis or Emke from Black Nail Cabaret. And whenever those two get together, something magical happens. Like, it doesn't sound like any of their solos, it doesn't sound like Black Nail, it doesn't sound like Junk Sister, it sounds like something completely new. And I always get the feeling that those two, that the two women, Emke or Amis and Diana, I think they artistically inspire each other. And some of the best music that I hear out of either camp happens when it's the two of them together. So, you know, Do You Wanna from featuring Emke from Black Nail Cabaret is a personal favorite of mine. It's like it's got a little bit of the a touch of the adult to it, but it's adult. You know, it doesn't have the sophomoricness. It's got a weird intensity to it, and it's just, it's a really, really, really good song, and I want to listen to it. So, let's listen, you know?

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You know, this is DJ Rave, Asylum Radio, yada yada. And I've got to give some credit to my homie up in Toronto, DJ Hate Muir. I had no idea that this band existed, but it's probably one of my favorite band names I've ever encountered, and it's got a cool gothy vibe, and I think they're actually a Toronto band. But it's called Give My Remains to Broadway. The track name is Forever Awake. So, hey, good on you, hey, DJ Hate Muir. You're all right by me, because I had no idea that existed, but that, I don't know, that was just a kind of a cool, old-school gothy vibe, and I need a little more of that in my life from time to time. Let's see, is there anything else I want to prattle on about right now? I feel like there's usually something else I talk about, but I'm a little dysregulated. I think I'm just tired. Like, I've been trying to hide yawns all night long. I'm sure a few of them have snuck in on me. I'm trying not to. In fact, I just kind of briefly dumped the mic right there for a second to fight a yawn. Oh, what is... I don't know. What is life? I thought I knew what life was. I had other plans. It always does. But that's kind of one of the beautiful things about life, isn't it? But you're not here to listen to me talk about life, are you? I think you're here to listen to me play music and shut the heck up and quit being a chatty Cathy. Is that still a phrase? Do people still use that? I think they do. Anyway, I'm not certain. So let's have some old school industrial. I think that's much better.

All right, welcome back to Asylum Radio. This is still DJ Rave. I still haven't been body switched since the last time I said that. I'm still sitting here in a weirdly cold room doing this, and it's only because, like, I love people, but I don't always know how to talk to people. Like, so I communicate in music, I bond with music, everything to me is music. So I'm sitting in a cold room still doing this, hoping, like, oh, heck, that someone's still listening. Let me know. And that block of music, I opened that up with actually a legendary Canadian band that I kind of feel bad that I haven't played in the past. That's Numb with Wasted Sky. And, I mean, I think they split up in the mid-90s. But just legendary. I've been a bad person for not playing that before. And, you know, yesterday I put out onto the social media saying, hey, you know, I'm struggling today. I'm, you know, trying to engage, you know, putting a plan together for tomorrow. Someone actually suggested Numb. So, I played it. It was a great suggestion. But, of course, I can't do that era's kind of legendary Canadians without doing something at least Skinny Puppy related. So I followed that up with Water from Ogre. Because, of course, I did. I haven't played a lot of Skinny Puppy lately. I felt like maybe I was beating that into the ground a little too much. So I've kind of let them alone a moment. But then, you know, there we go. Water. And that's just a classic track. Came off of that with Misconstruction's Heist. Which, again, is just hot. I mean, how do you go wrong with, you know, just something that's just a little fun? It's nothing more than going on about, hey, I'm hot. My body's hot. Hey, he's hot. His body's hot. And I'm like, whatever. It doesn't all have to be serious. It doesn't have to be heavy all the time. Sometimes. Gotta strike a balance, you know? And since I am all about trying to strike a balance, even though I'm not always great at it, but I try to, I came off of that and did Pop Will Eat Itself's Ich Bin Ein Ausländer. And yeah, that one's, again, more of a little bit of a personal favorite. Always has been. Like, I think I was like 15 or something stupid like that when I discovered that and had no idea what I had stumbled into, but I loved it. So yeah, oh heck. And you know what, I'm not even going to try and edit that out, I just yawned. What in the world? Well, I guess that kind of leads into the last song I'm going to do pretty well, in about another minute or so. I'm going to close out with the Birthday Massacre, doing Sleep Tonight, off of the album Sleep Tonight, since I'm in a very pro-Canadian mood. But it is getting pretty close to time for people to turn into pumpkins. Or at least it's getting close to pumpkin time for me. I'm tired. It's been a day. And you know, once again, before I say goodnight, you know, I haven't mentioned this in a little bit of a time, but truly, thank you for supporting independent music curators, artistic curators, because algorithms have no soul. There is no spirit. There's no song selections that someone can put out there and tell you, hey, this is why I think this song is great. It's just telling you more of what you already know. So be it this program, be it any of the others, there's various YouTube channels and podcasts. Like, I love listening to Communion After Dark. That's where I learn a lot about a lot of music I don't know. So thank you for supporting independent programming and independent curators of art. And thank you for spending this time with me. I am very, very tired. I think it's just about time to play Sleep Time. And then it's time, it's about pumpkin time. It is time for me to get a good night's sleep. I hope all of you do too. Remember to be good to one another. Be kind to one another. Try and love one another a little bit. And let's keep the darkness in the music, shall we? Yeah.

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1: 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I'm Dani, and this is the show where we bring Brazilian music and culture to our audience. And tonight we are celebrating a woman who changed everything in Brazilian country music. She was the first, and she opened the door. After almost 40 years, she's still standing. We're talking about Roberta Miranda, the queen of sertanejo.
2: Hi, guys. I'm Jana. Roberta Miranda's stories is a story of persistence. She was born in João Pessoa, in the northeast of Brazil, in a simple family of teachers. Everybody expected her to become a teacher too, but she wanted to sing. Her parents didn't accept it, but she did it anyway. She moved to São Paulo, changed her name, and spent 14 years singing in bars and nightclubs waiting for her chance. And when that chance finally came, she made history.
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0: So before Roberta Miranda became famous as a singer, she was already writing songs. And in 1985, Jair Rodrigues recorded one of her compositions, the one you just heard, and it became a hit. That was the first moment the music industry finally looked at her. In 1986, she released her first album as a singer, and this album sold 1.5 million copies. She became the first woman in Brazil history to sell that many records on a debut album. In a gender that was completely dominated by men, Roberta Miranda arrived with her deep voice, her songs, and her identity. And Brazilian fell in love.
1: And what makes her even more impressive is that she writes almost everything she sings. She's not just performing other people's songs. These are her stories, her words, and her emotions. And her songs talk about love in a way that feels real. Not fairy tales, but real relationships, real heartbreak, real strength. And by the early 90s, she had sold millions of records and was one of the biggest names in all of Brazilian music. She's the fourth woman with the most albums sold in the entire history of Brazil. And she did all of that coming from a place where nobody believed in her.
0: CGNFM, The Jamie One, Especial Roberta Miranda.

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1: 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The dad from Cambridge is leading, still fully in a trance. Such impressive non-stop scrolling.
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5: 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If you're just joining us, tonight's show is all about Roberta Miranda, the queen of sertanejo, our country music. And this second block is about her emotional side, the songs where she goes deeper, where the lyrics really hurt. Because Roberta has this ability to take a feeling that everybody knows and turn it into a song that makes you feel like she's talking directly to you. Her voice is deep, strong, and full of pain and beauty at the same time.
6: And the thing people sometimes forget is that Roberta Miranda didn't just open the door for woman sertanejo. She built that door. Before her, there was almost no space for a solo woman in Brazilian country music. It was all male duos, and she showed that a woman could stand alone on that stage with her guitar, her voice, and her own songs, and be the biggest name in the room. Every female sertanejo artist that came after her, Marília Mendonça, Maiara Maraíza, Simone Mendes, Ana Castela, they all know they owed something to Roberta Miranda. She was the first, and the first is always the hardest.
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0: 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I play in the band Deadbeat Beat.
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4: 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And we're closing our Roberta Miranda special tonight. And what's beautiful about her is that she never stopped. Almost 40 years of career, nearly 30 million records sold, and she's still recording, still touring, still writing. In 2017, she did a special concert celebrating 30 years of career, surrounded by the new generation of women in sertanejo. Marília Mendonça, Mayari Maraíza, Simone and Simaria, Nayara Azevedo, and the final song of that night was Majestade o Sabiá, the same song that started everything, with all of those women singing together.
5: And that moment says everything about who Roberta Miranda is. She didn't just survive in a world that wasn't built for her, she changed that world. She made it possible for other women to exist in sertanejo, and she did it with talent, with persistence, and with 14 years of singing in bars before anybody even know her. That's what makes a queen, not the crowd, the fight to get there.
4: And that's tonight's edition of Gems and Gems. Roberta Miranda showed us that if you believe in your voice, the world will eventually hear it, even if it takes 14 years.
5: Thanks for spending your Friday evening with us. We'll be back next week with another Gems and Gems.
4: Because Brazilian grooves hit different.
5: Bye-bye.
4: Ciao, ciao.

0: mas eu não te esquecerei.
1: Mas eu não te esquecerei.

0: It makes sense, I think, to look at what the institutions are trying to do and to take that almost as a key. What they're trying to do is what we're trying to combat. If they're trying to keep people isolated and separate and, and so on, well, we're trying to do the opposite. We're trying to bring them together, do the opposite. Take that almost as a key, do the opposite. So in your local community, you want to have sources of alternative action, do the opposite. Take that almost as a key.
1: You know, that's what's kept people together. To the extent that people are able to do something constructive, it's because they have some way of interacting.
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5: Dropped On Droulard is back. The Fort City Business Improvement Association is thrilled to unveil the most anticipated event of the year, Dropped On Droulard, happening on Saturday, August 15th from 11 a.m. until 10 p.m., rain or shine. 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

CJMFM 99.1, your campus community radio station. Thanks for tuning in on a beautiful Saturday morning here in Windsor, Ontario, Canada. Started off the show with Ablé Sissoko and Constantine. They're from Montreal. Ablé Sissoko has some Nigerian connections as well, too, of course. And Constantine has some Turkish connections. They get together in Montreal and they create something new, a new fusion of music, combining the kora and the musical sensibilities of West Africa with the great musical traditions of Islam and of Turkey. Ablé Sissoko for you there here on the Songlines. We're here every Saturday morning, 9 until 11 a.m. My name is Christian Gagne, by the way, your host for this show every Saturday morning. Live and in person, 9:09 the time. Here's another track from Estuaire, the name of the CD that Ablé Sissoko and Constantine just recently released. Here on CJAM 99.1 FM.

Welcome, ladies and gentlemen, to another segment of This Music. I enjoin you to dance when you feel the need to, but I know na from clap, dance, they start.

Yeah, if you are thirsty, you need water. But Rasta needs water more. Find out with Start Time. 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

0: 1974 is the year that they are now planning for sex on the streets in every major city from coast to coast. And get ready for a shock. The music that they're planning to use to crumble the morals of America is this rotten, filthy, dirty, lewd, lascivious junk for rock and roll. It isn't just the lyrics, it's the beat. Fertility rites of the jungles are the same beats incorporated in this modern rock.
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CJM 99.1 FM, the incredible Anuchka Shankar on the sitar. What a great track from Anuchka Shankar. Never get tired of playing music from her. This comes from the CD entitled Home. A return to home following the passing of her father, her guru and teacher. And this CD has two ragas on it. The one we featured was Raga Jogeshwari, the Ghat in Rupak Tal. For you there, the great Anuchka Shankar from India, of course. You're listening to Songlines World Music on a Saturday morning, 10:48 the time.

almost time for us to say goodbye. The indie music soaks up so much time. You know, these long ragas are not the best for broadcast radio sometimes. We try to break it up as best we can. Before Anuchka Shankar, we had Bismala Khan, the track, as well as the Electric Tall Band. Some CanCon there for you with the Kehar Tall dub. Way back when we had the Zigzag Band with a great, great track from a re-release of their best music from the 80s and early 90s, I Am Alive. That track from the Zigzag Band from Zimbabwe. Some of my favorite music these days. We had from Madagascar, Domley with a track. Two Man Ting, Star Time, the Bundo Boys. Fantastic music from the Bundo Boys. They have a new release out, and they just keep getting better and better, the Bundo Boys. They're from Tanzania, actually. At any rate, best to try to squeeze in some more music before we have to say goodbye. So I'm going to play maybe one or two tracks, then I'll say goodbye, and we can move forward with our weekends, eh? Here's a little bit of the Gundecha Brothers for you on the Jammin' One.

That's right, the Gundecha brothers, the greatest of the vote Indian classical vocalists. I never get tired of playing their tunes, folks. 10:55 the time. Definitely time for us to say goodbye. But never fear, we shall return next Saturday morning, 9 until 11, to play more music from Africa and India for you. So much great music out there. So little time. But at least we got these 2 hours every Saturday morning to dig into this stuff. Discover something you like, you can follow it up on your own. I trust you. I hope you have a great weekend. My name is Christian Gagne. This is Songlines, a world music show on CJAM. And we'll finish off with a little bit of Debashish Bhattacharya and his daughter Anandi Bhattacharya with a track entitled Oh My Beloved. Have a great weekend, folks.

0: 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Blastoff! 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In space, no one can hear you scream, but they can hear CJAM 99.1 FM.
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Daybreak and Dixie time once again. I'm your host, David Blakeney. I'll be with you for the next 4 hours right here on CJAM from 8 until noon, as we do every Sunday morning. 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And the Facebook page, Daybreak in Dixie, where we have some information occasionally. But the playlists for the past 5 weeks are all posted there. Starting off this morning, as we usually do, with Bill Monroe. He's going to do Rawhide for us this morning. Our featured artist this morning is Michael Pruitt. And he grew up immersed in the sounds of and stories of the Cumberland Mountains and foothills of eastern Kentucky, and picked up the fiddle as a child and moved on to the mandolin at age 12. Heavily influenced by Monroe, of course, and John Hartford and Norman Blake. He's a instrumentalist and a songwriter and a performer. And he spent several years touring internationally with the Grammy-nominated IBMA award-winning Special Consensus. Along the way, he earned 2 nominations for the IBMA Momentum Award for Instrumentalist of the Year. And his interest in songwriting and so on has led him to his own solo career. In 2024, he released 2 albums, The Peerless Mountain Sessions and Something He Could Handle. And Something He Could Handle is the album that we're going to feature this morning. And it introduces audiences to both sides of his artistry. One showcased the spontaneity and interplay of traditional acoustic music. Of course, that's Peerless Mountain Sessions. And the other expanded his vision into a full band statement that balanced instrumental prowess with increasingly confident songwriting. So let's give a listen to Michael Pruitt.

news for you. Now that you've become a man, you can work right here beside me. And then I watched him watch the coal dust.

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Puts its soul on buzzing wings and it swells to watch before the rivers pool out endlessly.

0: Hey folks, this is Daniel Grindstaff, and you're listening to Daybreak in Dixie with your host, David Blakeney. 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
1: 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And listening to our featured artist this morning, Michael Pruitt, who grew up in the Cumberland Mountain foothills of southeastern Kentucky and learned to play the mandolin at age 12. Fiddle started off with a fiddle. But he was heavily influenced by Monroe and Hartford and Norman Blake and spent a number of years touring with Special Consensus, Grammy-nominated IBMA award-winning Special Consensus Band. And he also got two nominations for the IBMA Momentum Award for Instrumentalist of the Year, and has becoming increasingly interested in songwriting, and he has a couple of albums out, The Perilous Mountain Sessions and Something He Could Handle. Something He Could Handle is the album we're listening to. And we got a few more tracks to go, so let's finish up with our featured artist this morning, Michael Pruitt.

are all white now. There's snow on the jack pine boughs. The branches bend low.

and last branch to break. He's got his cold weather pillow, I'm feeling heavy myself.

You've been listening to our featured artist this morning, Michael Pruitt. Something He Can Handle is the album, and that last track was The Last Loon on the Lake. He's an instrumentalist and songwriter and performer, obviously, with a couple of albums to his credit. He played mandolin for Special Consensus for a number of years before he launched off on his own career. And I hope you enjoyed Something He Can Handle. We have some fine Canadian bands to finish up the hour. And we've got the Bluegrass Diamonds to start us off with 18 Wheels from We'll Meet Again. Acoustical Strings on My Mind. That's the title cut from that album. Canadian Grass Unit from their second album, just called CGU2. And Highways and Heartaches is the track we'll hear. Kentucky Bluegrass Boys will do Darcy Farrell. This is a great song. They do a good job on it from their album Dirty Old Job, and that's the only album that they produced as far as I know. Concession 23 will finish up with Sophrony from their second and last album, Walter and Alice.

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2: We had a Canadian set to bring us up to the top of the hour. Bluegrass Diamonds, 18 Wheels. 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Kanaki Bluegrass Boys, Darcy Farrell. And Concession 23, Doing Sophrony. Jimmy Martin made that one famous. Now it's time for our sacred song set. And Jerry Sally is acquaintance of mine that I used to meet down at the IBMA every year, and he's a prolific songwriter and certainly a great performer, and he's written songs for just about everybody, and he writes them for himself as well, and he has a new album, sacred song album called The Believer, and we're going to feature the first half of the album, so it's about six tracks here for the first set of our sacred song set. And If These Old Walls Could Talk is the first one. Second one, God and a Dog. BYOB for number three. A Hill to Die On after that. I Need a Drink, and Heaven Just Got Sweeter for the last one in the set. So here's Jerry Sally from his new album, The Believer.

That was Jerry Sally's all-new Sacred Song album, The Believer. And Heaven Just Got Sweeter is the last track that we heard, finishing up our first set of the Sacred Songs out here this morning on Daybreak in Dixie. Alison Krauss next with Jesus Help Me to Stand from Every Time You Say Goodbye. It goes back quite a number of years, that album, but she does a great job on this song. Mark Kuykendall and Bobby Hicks do In His Arms, I'm Not Afraid, from Forever and a Day, one of the two albums that they put out. Both of them passed away, unfortunately. Crow Lawson and Williams, Lord, I'm Coming Home, from Old Friends Together, the first of their collaborating albums. And Daly and Vincent, I Believe, and self-titled, I think that's one of their first albums. Deeper Shade of Blue, I Just Steal Away and Pray, from an album called Steam. Crooked Stovepipe, Matthew 24, and Picking on the Rock, and Foggy Hogtown Boys will do Get in Line Brother from the Golden West.

Hi, folks. This is Tim Surratt with Balsam Range, and you're listening to Daybreak in Dixie with our pal David Blakeney on CJAM FM 99.1, reaching higher ground in Windsor, Detroit.

That was the Foggy Hogtown Boys finishing up our second set of the Sacred Song set this morning with Get In Line Brother from their album The Golden West. Up next we got Barry Abernathy and Daryl Webb will do Milwaukee Blues, and this is from their current aggregation called the Appalachian Roadshow and their first album. Authentic Unlimited, Big Wheels from So Much Forever. That's the second secular album for them. They have four albums out, two all sacred songs and two secular. And after that, J.D. Crow, White Freightliner from Come On Down to My World. Nashville Bluegrass Band doing Blue Cadillac from American Beauty. Larry Cordell will do A Large Detroit American Automobile from Tales from East Kentucky album. Prairie Siding will finish the set up with 1950 Studebaker from their release called Originals.

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0: Say, Merrill, where's the keys? Let's see if this thing will start.
1: I will get some gas.
2: That was pretty exciting to a 1950 Studebaker finishing that set up. And we got a new single here from Brownlin, Sticks and Stones. The annual Grindstaff and the Uptown Troubadours will do Denver. Flat and Scruggs doing My Time from 20 Greatest Hits. Bob Minner, Kentucky Bluebird, that's a single for him. Johnson Mountain Boys, from an album called Favorites, will do The Weathered Gray Stone. And Hard Ride will finish the whole set up with East Virginia Blues from their album Expressed.

That was Canada's own Hard Ride doing the East Virginia Blues from an album called Expressed, finishing that set. And up next, we've got Mountain Heart from their album Wide Open, I'm Just Here to Ride the Train. Christy Cox, new single, Hurricane. Blue Highway, new single as well, Muddy Shoes. Tony Rice, going back a number of years to Me and My Guitar. And we're going to hear Green Light on the Southern. And Sam Bush after that, 8 More Miles to Louisville from King of the World. And Jackson Hollow, a single for them called Wildflower.

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That was Jackson Hollow doing Wildflower, and that's a single for them. And no bluegrass program would be complete without a murder ballad. We got one coming up here from Volume 5 from their album Drifter, 95 Years. Vicki Vaughn from her new album, or very recent album anyway, Travel On, we're going to hear Liza Jane. Tim Mills, with some help from Tim O'Brien, will do The Tragic Romance. And, of course, that's an old standard for sure for bluegrass. This is from an album called My Dixie Home. And the Grascals, Memories I Ain't Missing, and that's a single for them. Tears of the Cherokee, that's a new single for Kenny and Amanda Smith. And then we're going to hear from High Banks, from Canada's own bluegrass band here in Ontario, doing Nellie Kane from their album First Impressions. Del McCurry Band will finish the set up with a single for them as well, Long Way Around.

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1: 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We are.

Drivers who use handheld devices such as cell phones are 4 times more likely to get into crashes serious enough to cause injury or even death. Brain injuries such as those caused by distracted driving kill more people under the age of 20 than any other causes combined. When you text and drive, you not only put your own life at risk, but the lives of others on the street around you. Go to leavethephonealone.ca, take the pledge to only drive and never text, and help to put an end to distracted driving. Everyone deserves to travel on our roads without fear.

That was Adele McCurry Band with her recent single called Long Way Round. We're going to step back now to some older material. We've got the Bluegrass Album Band coming up from their first CD, the compilation of the first vinyl disc, the first two. We're going to hear Bill Monroe's I'm On My Way Back to the Old Home. Reno and Smiley after that from Songs from Yesterday. We're going back to a really old one, an old ballad from days gone by called The Little Rosewood Casket. Ralph Stanley will do The Man of Constant Sorrow from Bound to Ride. Of course, he made that famous long before it got made famous by the Coen brothers in the movie. And Jimmy Martin will do Poor Ellen Smith, and this is from Don't Cry to Me. And it's one of these bloody things, you know, sort of murder ballady sort of things, but it's an old song. And then we're going to hear from Doc and Merle Watson doing Hobo Bill's Last Ride, and this is from an album called Watson Country. We're going to finish the set with Mark O'Connor's album On the Mark, and we're going to hear Old Blue with James Taylor doing the vocals. It's a really good version of the song. You'll enjoy it.

0: Here's a song that we got in an album. Some of the folks had sang a couple of folk songs, so here's about the oldest one we know. And first time we tried out for Bill Monroe, here's a song he heard me sing. Of course, I'm not in good shape today as I was then. I really put out a little hoarse today, but we'll try the first song we sung back stage of the Grand Ole Opry when Bill Monroe heard me sing a solo. One called Poor Ellen Smith.
1: Yes, sir.

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2: That was a great version of Old Blue from Mark O'Connor's album, On the Mark, with James Taylor doing the vocals. Jerry Douglas up next with an old standard, Pearly May. I think that was Flat and Scruggs used to do that. Probably lots of other folks, too. Slide Rule is the album. Osborne Brothers, Each Season Changes You from Once More Volumes 1 and 2. Jim and Jesse, Remember Me from the Jim and Jesse Story. Dusty Drifters will do one that Jim and Jesse used to do a lot, and that's called Hard Hearted. Gary Brewer, after that, Money to Ride the Train from his 40th anniversary celebration album. And Hazel Dickens will do Busted from Hard Hitting Songs for Hard Hit People.

That was the late and great Hazel Dickens doing Busted, hard-hitting songs from hard-hit people, the name of the album. And we're getting pretty close to the end of the program and the top of the hour. We've got a couple more to go here. Gibson Brothers will do an old standard as well, The Prisoner's Song, from an earlier album of theirs called Red Letter Day. It's going back a few years because the Sugar Hill Records was still in business, and that's what it's on. Larry Sparks will do the Rebel release, classic bluegrass, an old standard as well for bluegrass, modern standard, I suppose, a newer standard, Love of the Mountains, penned by Alan Mills, The Lost and Found.

Well, folks, that's it. That's the end of another Daybreak in Dixie. I'm going to tell you what you heard. Those last two cuts were Larry Sparks doing Love of the Mountains and the Gibson Brothers, The Prisoner's Song. Thanks for being with me, joining me for the past 4 hours of the very best in bluegrass music here on CJAM FM 99.1. Make sure you tune in next week, and we'll take care of business again with the very best in bluegrass music. In the meantime, get out to a festival if you can and listen to some live music. Also, stay cool and dry and healthy and look after each other, and we'll see you all in a week. In the meantime, just take care.

0: Hello, listeners. We are back again with another live You Love Lucy show. And this time around, I'm doing something a little bit crazy on the side. I'm actually live on TikTok. Isn't that weird? Live on TikTok. Never thought I'd hear myself say that, but I am. I should probably tell Instagram that I'm live on TikTok, but I don't know. I've got random people talking to me. It's interesting. And we're experimenting with it, but let's get on with the show. Today, we are going to do a bit of a Danger Days My Chemical Romance 15-year celebration release listening party. We're going to go through the album and all of the remastered tracks, and then at the very end, we're in for a bit of a Canadian take on what Danger Days, I guess, feels like. And I find that to be very exciting because Danger Days is an album that is very near and dear to my heart, and I hope that maybe it is near and dear to your heart as well. To kick things off, obviously, we're going to have the intro of Look Alive Sunshine, Na Na Na, Bulletproof Heart, and probably a favorite of a lot of people's is Sing. Because I know that back in the day, I say back in the day like it was a really long time ago, but it really wasn't. 15 years ago, the people liked Sing. And I hope that you do as well, once again. So let's get started. And as always, in You Love Lucy fashion, I hope that you enjoy.
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2: 109 in the sky, but the pigs won't quit. Here with me, Dr. Death Defying. I'll be your surgeon, your proctor, your helicopter, bumping out the slaughtermatic sounds to keep you live. A system failure for the masses, antimatter for the master plan. Louder than God's revolver and twice as shiny. This one's for all you rock and rollers, all you crash queens and motor babies.

Hello again, listeners. So we just listened to the first three songs off of the album. Coming up next, we have Sing and Planetary. I think Planetary is probably my favorite. When I saw My Chemical Romance last year, they did not perform it, and I was pretty sad about it. And then after Planetary, we're going to listen to The Only Hope For Me Is You. And I hope you guys keep jamming, because I'm jamming. Enjoy.

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Hello, listeners. We are roughly halfway through the album, I would say, and I would say the only changes that I have noticed so far in the remastered version is that the intro is missing, like the classic Dr. Death-defying intro for his radio segment, which, I'm not gonna lie, I thought was very fitting because obviously we're listening on the radio right now. Side note, I started this radio show by mentioning that I was live on TikTok. Not anymore. I found I was getting slightly distracted, but so I turned that off, but I also turned it off because somebody told me that I look like the president of Serbia, and that was just kind of too far for me. So if you don't know what I look like, maybe don't find out, because you might tell me that I look like the president of Serbia. So yeah, maybe there's a reason that I do radio and not live stream. But it's fine. It's fine. I also I answered some people's questions, and we talked about headphones, and somebody else told me I was a triple threat, so that was really nice. A triple threat, by the way, for musical talent and also, I guess, being awesome and being a nursing student. So that was refreshing, and it kind of made I don't know, it made up my TikTok live experience from being told that I look like a middle-aged man who is the president of Serbia. Yeah. Anywho, moving on. We are going to listen to four songs, which is going to be Party Poison, Save Yourself, I'll Hold Them Back, Scarecrow, my favorite, and Summertime. These are all absolutely golden tracks. Mind you, this is coming from somebody who thinks that Danger Days is one of the greatest albums to grace our planet. But yeah, I hope that you are all having a fun time, and we will mix it up from MCR at the very, very end with some other artists. And yeah, I hope everybody's driving safe or otherwise having a lovely, also safe still, evening. And yeah, please continue vibing, and I hope you enjoy.

Simlish version of Na Na Na for the game, which is crazy, in my opinion. They have a lot of random songs for the Sims games, but My Chemical Romance being one of those was not really, like, something that I would anticipate. So I thought that I would maybe play you guys a little clip because I think it's pretty funny. Simlish is just funny to me. So I'm gonna play this very, very quickly. We're gonna see how this goes, okay? 1 second.

0: All right, that's all you get, because we already listened to that song. But I just think that that's crazy. Like, imagine, I don't know, what year would it have been? Maybe, like, 2015, when I'm just, I don't know, probably, like, 2 hours into playing, and this just comes on. And my Sims are probably having way more fun than I am. If you've ever seen a Sim dance, you should look that up, because it's pretty funny. It's comparable to the Goat Simulator dance, if you've ever seen that. It's very funny. But yes, moving on. Up next, we have Destroya, which, forewarning, if you don't want to hear Frank and Gerard moaning into the mic for, like, the next 4 minutes, this is probably your chance to tune off for, like, the next 5 or so. But Destroya is honestly such a good song, and if you can get past that artistically, you'll probably like it. And then after that is The Kids from Yesterday, which honestly will never fail to make me a little bit emotional. And then Vampire Money. I guess this is going to be a little bit of an honorary fun fact. So if you are aware, I was actually talking about this the other day, is the 9/11 to Ellen DeGeneres downfall pipeline, which essentially started because of My Chemical Romance and Gerard Way witnessing 9/11, which pushed him to want to, I guess, make the band out of all of his upset feelings towards the situation. But the person who wrote Twilight was inspired by My Chemical Romance and eventually actually asked them to be featured and make a song, and Gerard said nope and thought that it was just a money grab. So Vampire Money is loosely about that, because if you don't know, Vampire Money is about, you know, vampires, and so is Twilight. So there's that. And then I guess I could give you a little bit of a info dump, but then 50 Shades of Grey was also inspired off of a Twilight fanfic. And then Dakota Johnson, I believe is her name, was cast in the actual 50 Shades of Grey movie, and then was on the Ellen DeGeneres show, and then Ellen said some cancelable things with her. So that's how that happened. That's the pipeline for you. There's 2 fun facts, and I promise you one more next break. But yes, Destroya, The Kids from Yesterday, and Vampire Money after a quick ad. I hope you enjoy.
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All right, everybody, time for one last fun fact. If you didn't know, Gerard Way, the lead singer of My Chemical Romance, he is a very talented comic book writer and artist. And I don't know, he did the Umbrella Academy, and he also did all of the Killjoys comics, which is what Danger Days is kind of, you know, based around, and why all of the music videos are just so artful and, you know, comic kind of themed. So moving along with that kind of idea, I thought I would go maybe a little bit of a nerdier route with this fun fact for Danger Days. So, as you know, the plot of the Danger Days comic, they're fighting off Draculoids and the Exterminators, and so because of this, the Killjoys, they need all of the luck that they can get. So Cobra Kid, Mikey Way, his helmet has good luck written across the visor, which, to get even more nerdy with you, is a direct reference to the space-based Nintendo game called Star Fox, where there's a screen that appears and a voice says good luck before every single mission. And this was a 1993 callback because Mikey is, I guess, a huge sci-fi shooter Nintendo game nerd, and he really wanted this, so it's a little bit of a silly, nerdy fun fact for you. But yes, up next we have some of the non-original releases, I guess like hidden tracks, that are now officially on platforms. We have 0% coming up next. And then We Don't Need Another Song About California. And then my favorite, FTWWW. And then that will be the last of the Danger Days. Actually, no, I lied. There's going to be three more. So actually, this is crazy. We got 6 kind of new releases with the Danger Days stuff. So very exciting. Yeah, it's coming up next, and I hope that you are all still enjoying the fun facts and the fun summery vibes of this very Danger Days themed evening. Enjoy.

Hello, everybody. Three more songs from the newer releases. We're going to listen to Mastas of Ravencroft, whatever that means, and then Black Dragon Fighting Society, which honestly, that's how I identify, and then Common People. I'm excited for these next three songs. I don't know. I think these ones, aside from Common People, I had no idea about, to be honest with you. I kind of knew about 0% and We Don't Need Another Song About California and FTWW, but I think these two, the next two, are very, I don't know, I had no idea. And that's coming from somebody who is low-key obsessive over Danger Days. But any whoosies, maybe I'm just not looking into it enough. But that is what is coming up next. And just a little update from being referred to as the president of Serbia. I made the rookie mistake of telling both my sister and my brother-in-law, and now they won't stop. So I may or may not have accidentally invented like a new title for myself in the family. So that's great. But yes, this is still You Love Lucy, not You Love the President of Serbia. Just so you know. But yes, more music is coming. Please enjoy.

Hello, everybody. That whole time I was watching the Common People recorded for BBC Radio, I guess, music video situation that they kind of did, and I was having the best time. They were really going at it, and Gerard was singing his heart out. It was good. But yes, I would low-key give anything to watch Ray Toro just play guitar. He's so talented, and yeah, I just think he's the best. Moving on, we have reached the end of My Chemical Romance for the evening. So that was the new Danger Days album. Well, not the new Danger Days album, but the remastered version, the 15th year celebration, I guess. And yes, now we move on to what I thought maybe was a Canadian equivalent to the same feeling that Danger Days gives me. It's like that upbeat, kind of apocalyptic, otherworldly, summer, pop punk, heavier, but like, I don't know. I'm having a hard time putting words to it, but point is, this is all going to be Canadian, and I hope you all like it. We're going to kick things off with some Silverstein and their song Burning Hearts. I have said this before, but I also believe that Palais Royal gives a very similar upbeat vibe that MCR's Danger Days album does, so we're going to listen to Massacre, The New American Dream, which I think is very fitting because a lot of the key elements with Danger Days is about, I guess, like, revolting against killing, but, like, also while trying to survive, and this Palais Royal song, it's literally in the title. It's, you know, against shooting and, you know, all the violence, especially in the States. Hey, Detroit. And then we're also going to listen to Sum 41. Very, very classic Canadian pop punk. We're going to listen to Screaming Bloody Murder. And then Billy Talent's song called Reactor. Yes, and then if there is still time, we'll listen to a few more songs. I'm thinking maybe some Get Scared, Hail the Sun, maybe Sleeping with Sirens, just for funsies. Yeah, we're going to have a chill rest of the evening. And as always, I hope you enjoy. And especially now as we're making our transition out of MCR and into some Canadian artists. Bye!

Hello, everybody. We have reached the end of the show, and we only have just a few more songs left to listen to. Some final remarks about the

last few songs that we're going to listen to. Hail the Sun, Major Mark, which honestly, I've been getting into Hail the Sun a lot more since, I think, our 24th episode, so only maybe like a few episodes ago. But I've been getting into them a lot more, and they're very indie rock, but like disguised in some metal themes. It's very interesting. Major Mark is very indie rock, but I don't know. The rest of their stuff is super cool. And then we're going to listen to Get Scared, their most popular song, Sarcasm, which the chorus and all of it, like, it's just so catchy, and they did such a good job. I love them. And then Sleeping with Sirens with Your Nickel Ain't Worth My Dime. And then maybe a little surprise song if there's any time left. But that is all from me, and you will be hearing from me next week, and possibly by the end of this week as well, if you follow my Instagram, which is just YouLoveLucyFM. I recommend you go check it out, because I've got some really good stuff coming very soon. I'm very proud of it, and I'm very excited about it. I did my first in-person interview a couple weeks back, and it is almost done. Whoop whoop! Not too sure in what fashion I'm going to upload it yet, but you can expect that very, very, very soon. And I hope that you all love that just as much as I do. But yes, more to come soon. And we will talk later. Same time next week. Goodbye.

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1: You have to understand, you know, during that time, that was the early 70s, mid-70s. You know, the term punk music hadn't even been phrased yet in reference to music. Back during those days, if you call someone a punk, in Detroit especially, you know, you got either one or two things, a black eye or a bloody nose.
2: Stranger will try to get to know you, the friendship that just won't stop. 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
3: There was an old saying in Detroit, there's 8 million stories in the naked city.
1: Yeah.
3: Which is one of them.
1: Yeah.
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6: Hello and welcome to Guess That Record. I am your host, Jackson Reed. This is the show where we talk about music and try to figure out which album I pulled from my collection. This episode of Guess That Record originally released on October 26th, 2022. The episode features the Hot City Horns, a horn section based out of London, England, featuring Paul Burton on trombone, Mike Davis on trumpet, and Kenji Fenton on saxophone. Since 2018, they've been touring with Paul McCartney, appearing with him in stadiums all over the world. They've also performed with artists such as Ollie Murs, Jess Glynn, and Emily Sandy. With all that being said, let's get into the interview. How are you guys doing today?
7: Hey, Jackson.
8: Hey, man.
9: Hey, man. How you doing? You all right?
6: I'm doing good. Yeah, yeah. It's super cool to be speaking with you guys today. You're the first guests that we've had on the show that aren't in North America, so that's pretty cool. And it's kind of hitting me because it's like 9 in the morning for me right now, so I had to get up nice and early for this recording, but I'm happy to do it to talk with you guys. Now, just to make sure the listeners sort of know how your voices sound, why don't you say your name and then what instrument you play?
7: Right. Well, I'm Paul. I play the trombone.
8: I'm Mike and I play trumpet.
9: And I'm Kenji and I play the saxophone.
6: Awesome.
7: Kenji's waving as well, which I think is funny.
9: I realize it's a podcast, but you man can see in it. So.
6: we do have the video, so it's all good to wave. Yeah. So now you guys are you guys all in London right now?
7: Yes.
8: Here we are, yeah.
7: London or thereabouts on the outskirts.
6: Right, right. And that's awesome because like London is probably top of the list of places I would like to visit that I haven't yet. So yeah. Yeah, I mean British music has had a huge influence on me, so I would love to go there one day for sure.
9: Yeah, I know that we had to send in some artists that we're into and that sort of thing. So you know about us, but we have no idea what are you into? What do you listen to?
6: Well, I mean I like pretty much anything from the 60s to the 80s.
9: Okay.
6: But I mean my shirt kind of gives that away. A little bit there.
9: Okay, yeah. Okay.
6: Yeah. Now, are you guys all originally from London, or are you from different areas in England?
7: Kenji's sort.
9: Yeah, I guess I'm the closest. I'm from a little town just outside of London called Stevenage, which is just north of London. But Mike and Paul are actually from the other end of the country. Tell them, boys.
8: Yeah, from the dark side. We're we're north of the border, about I don't know 200 miles away maybe,
7: Yeah, I'm from Hull. Mike, where are you from, Mike, originally?
8: I'm from Yorkshire, but I guess Manchester is the nearest place. So,
7: Jackson, have you seen Game of Thrones?
0: I watched maybe 20 minutes of the first episode and then got bored. So,
7: well, where for the listeners, for anyone who's seen them, anyone who's living on the wall or in the north, that's basically how everyone speaks where me and Mike are from.
0: Right.
7: We've just had to adapt our accents moving down to London. Right. So, like,
0: yeah. So it sounds like you guys all started on horns then as like your first instruments.
7: Started on piano, and then when I was five, when I was eight, I started the trombone.
8: I didn't start horn first. I played a bit of ukulele when I was younger, and then moved onto trumpet. Yeah,
9: I was full horns. Well, I don't know if you can call the recorder a horn, but that was my first love.
0: Awesome. Now let's get into the timeline of the Hot City Horns. So, how did you guys meet and sort of get started with all this?
7: Well, so me and Mike met at university. So we studied at the Liverpool Institute for Performing Arts, which is in Liverpool, which was set up by Paul McCartney as a kind of performing arts school. So that's quite a nice little link to what we've ended up doing more recently. So that was up in Liverpool. Me and Mike were in class together. There wasn't a lot of horn players in our year. So we would naturally just sort of start playing together quite a lot. Kenji was not far away in the Royal Northern College of Music in Manchester. And so as we were like going through university, we would bump into Kenji, wouldn't we? We'd see him on the odd gig. We'd know of each other.
9: Yeah, absolutely.
7: And
9: yeah.
7: Then we all moved down to London at various points, and I think it's fair to say we saw sort of like a gap for doing something as a collective, as a horn section. You know, there's a lot of great horn players and brass players in London, but there's not as many doing it as a unit, a three-piece unit. And I think that was probably the reason that we formed a group, if you like.
9: Definitely. Yeah, I was also going to say that when I first moved down to London, I did a little bit of moonlighting with some other, you know, in sort of pickup groups, if you will. And it's definitely... it's much, not only socially is it better, but musically it's much better to work with two people that you work with all the time and that have the same goals. I found that a lot of other horn players that I play with kind of wanted to play in the section, but were kind of more about being individuals. And I think that a section needs people to be committed to the blend. Do you know what I mean? Like, it's a great lead vocalist doesn't always make a good backing singer. Do you know what I mean? And vice versa.
0: Exactly. Yeah. And how did you guys come up with the name?
8: I can't even remember that.
7: I was thinking, I was on a run this morning, I was like, I bet he asked us how we came up with the name, so I should have an answer ready. But it's one of those very nothing stories, I think, where we just kind of, I remember me and Mike bouncing some ideas around, you know, and we just sort of settled on it. And I can't really remember.
8: I remember being on a tour bus and somebody in the band that we were away on tour with penciled out on the back of a loose piece of paper a load of random names, and some of them were really awful. But I can't remember. It was literally a sort of almost like a lucky dip. Do you prefer that one? Do you prefer that? It was just one of those on that list.
7: Yeah, and I don't know, Jackson, if you play anything or if you've ever been in a band, but coming up with a band name or a group name is like the most hardest and horrible thing ever. You know, like, you think of names of any band that you've heard of, you know, like the Beatles or the Foo Fighters or the Arctic Monkeys, and you just, like, if you just say those words, it could sound like nothing, but all of a sudden they become these massive world known bands.
0: Yeah.
7: That's basically how we settled on that, and it was more to give us an identity, I guess, you know, like this idea of a product, I guess, something that is more than just three guys, make it one, and to do that we needed a name, you know.
0: Yeah. No, I am a musician myself, and I've got my own group. And it's for me, it was more just finding a name that hadn't been taken. So just Googling, has this name been used? Okay, that one has. So on to the next one until we got something. So, yeah.
7: So, I mean, it's hard. What's your band called then?
0: It's Jackson Reed and the Silverbirds.
7: Oh, nice.
9: Okay, nice.
0: Yeah.
9: Nice.
0: So, I wanted a bird because I thought, like, that's pretty, like, rock and roll. But It was just going through every type of bird until silver birds seemed pretty open. So now you guys have obviously been able to land some incredible opportunities. But I have to imagine it was a pretty long grind to sort of work your way up the ladder.
7: Yeah. I mean, like a lot of things, you have to work hard and keep working at it. Maybe have a little lucky meeting, you know, you meet someone along the way and so on, you know. It's, we've definitely worked hard though, but had to pay our bills.
9: Yeah, I feel like we do a lot of that. I feel like a lot of that is the reason that we came together as well. Like a lot of, I feel like we paid more dues separately than we did when we were like, right, okay, right, we've done all this stuff. This isn't necessarily what we want to do. We want to do that. How's the best way of doing that? Let's get together. Let's make it a thing, and let's, you know, form an action plan and attack, if you will. Do you not think, boys?
8: I think so.
9: Is that fair to say?
8: Yeah. Also, a lot of people ask us, like, do we get our work for an agent and things like that? Very much, I'm sure globally, for a horn player, it's very much sort of reputation and word of mouth, a lot of these things, which can go negatively as well if you bait your ass. You know what I mean? Yeah, I think that's fair to say, though, right?
7: Absolutely. Yeah, definitely. It's like a combination. I think we always saw it as a combination of, you know, play well, move well, look good, key things to turn up on time, do a good job, put the effort in. You know, I think we tried to give the same amount of effort to whatever it was we were doing, so that we're always doing a good job, not just for the people that were doing it, but for ourselves, I think, as well. We set like that high standard of what we expected from ourselves, and you know, we still do to this day. And I personally think that's a big reason why we've gone on to do some of the things that we've maybe done.
9: Absolutely, yeah. Consistency is key. Definitely.
0: Yeah. What I guess, like, even, you know, like by yourselves or like together, what was like the first gig where you remember kind of going like, I think we may be onto something here?
7: Let's say the first gig we ever did together. That sounds like the right answer.
9: Yeah.
7: Can you remember the first gig we... Well, it depends whether we're thinking about the first gig we did with Ollie Murs, which was at Sheffield Arena. I remember that quite well. But also we did...
8: Are you sure you want to talk about
7: this? No, but we also... We did a gig together for a for a fashion show.
9: Yeah.
7: That's that's the first time that we went, this is good. We all enjoy, you know.
8: You can talk about that, okay.
9: Well, yeah. So I had a friend who needed a horn section. And I think basically these guys had worked together for quite a few years because they were in the same place. But I kind of wasn't in it yet. And I wanted to be in it. I wanted to be in it. And so my way of getting in it was to book. I'd sort of moved down to London and I had this gig that was paying decent money. And it's for the Elstash. L Fashion Awards, and they were even buying us suits and stuff. So I was like, right, this is my chance to impress these boys, right? So I was like, I booked the horn section with me in it, thinking, well, what will happen is we'll have a fantastic time, and hopefully after this, then they won't ask me to leave. And that's what went down.
0: Now, Paul McCartney.
9: Mm-hmm.
0: Yeah, that's it. That's the end of the podcast. you guys got the opportunity of a lifetime when you joined up with him in 2018. And I've found, like, in my experience, moving up in the music industry is just all about knowing the right people. Like, you know someone who knows someone, and then it just goes from there. Was that how you got the job with Paul?
7: I think essentially, yeah. Me and Mike did a charity show which happened at the Royal Albert Hall back in, I think, like 2014, maybe 2015. So we just sort of, we went and did that, and we met the MD for that show was Paul Wicks Wickens, who's Paul McCartney's keyboard player, and so we met him at that occasion. But it was a huge event with a whole orchestra as well, and then didn't really, you know, have much to, you know, didn't speak to Paul much after that. But then, yeah, 2018, around May 2018, we hear from him saying, need to talk to you about something. So I think that's where the initial meetup came. But then I think there was also this connection with Lipa, where me and Mike had studied, which was the school that Paul McCartney had set up, which was another thing that he could speak to Paul about and be like, well, I know these guys, and then it sort of went from there, and you know, some meetings and what have you after that, and before we know it, we're flying out to New York for rehearsals, and then to Canada. Mm. That was the first place we gigged with him.
0: Right.
10: Yeah.
0: And I have to imagine that the first time you meet Paul, it's got to be a bit freaky, just because he's like, it's Paul McCartney, you know. Do you remember like the first meeting or the first rehearsal with him?
8: Well, Paul's and myself's first encounter of him was actually receiving our degrees. And mine didn't go quite as planned as I thought, because in a fluster for the photograph that where you're supposed to be posing and giving the scroll and stuff, I ended up pulling his finger. Yeah, it's as weird as it sounds. So that was my first encounter. But yeah, I think when we got out there to New York, first professional encounter, he was just as relaxed as anybody, really, as a person. It was us three that were like, behave yourself and don't, you know, stay in lane.
7: But it's like when you join any kind of new, you know, and if you enter any other musical world, it's always nerve-wracking, especially one that a lot of the people involved with Paul McCartney have been working with him for so long, and you're stepping into that world. It's a bit terrifying, really, because you're very much the new guys who no one, you know, a lot of people didn't know a lot about. So, you know, you have to, again, like Mike says, be on your best behavior.
9: And we'd heard a lot about how long everyone else had been there before we met up with them, and how long everyone had done it from. And that goes throughout the whole camp. Like it really is a touring family, and lots of people have been there for years, and you know, people's children are even started to work for the camp. It really is a family environment, and so to have three new guys come into that was, I feel like, was a bit strange for them, and then obviously for us when you're about to go and play for Paul McCartney, and also at that point you can't tell anyone that you're going to play for Paul McCartney, you can't even tell your family where you're going. It was all a little bit CIA all a little bit there. Do you know what I mean? Which was new, because you know, all the other gigs I'd done before, I could tell people, so it was a bit different, wasn't it, boys?
8: A little bit, yeah.
9: And then unfortunately on the flight over to New York I managed to get some sort of illness. And so I was terrified I was going to make everybody sick as well, which is not a good look. So I was trying not to cough and splutter over everybody.
0: Nice, yeah. For me, like the Beatles were like my beginning in music. Like when I was a kid and I heard Paperback Writer, I was like, nothing was the same after that. Were you guys Beatle fans when you were growing up as well?
7: I don't think actually any of us were, which is...
0: Oh.
7: Not a fan though. I mean, my dad was a huge fan. You know, I think he has every single Beatles album on the original vinyl. So I did grow up, you know, hearing about them from my dad, and it was probably the first time he took me seriously as a musician when I told him I was going to work with Paul McCartney. I was going to say, what I think is quite interesting about the three of us is our like musical upbringing, if you like, was very varied and completely different, and what we were all into musically was individually is completely different. I don't think we really share the same thing. You know, I was a big rock fan, you know, so I'm Foo Fighters, that's Foo Fighters, Oasis, that's what I was listening to when I was younger, and I don't think these two were.
9: No, not so much. But everyone grows up aware of the Beatles, but also everyone grows up aware of Lennon and McCartney as songwriters. I think I very much was much more aware of that than I was of their versions of songs. So like when I was my parents were big Motown fans, like Stax, Atlantic. You know, I know Aretha singing some of Paul's songs. I know Gladys Knight singing some of Paul's songs. And you know, I know them that way. But also when I was younger, I used to play in wind orchestras and orchestras. And I know that, you know, in the wind orchestras and those sorts of things, I'd look at the top of the page and the songwriter would be whatever the arrangement we were playing was, the composer was Lennon and McCartney. But everyone's aware of the Beatles and everyone's aware of that music. And even if you're not brought up on it, as a musician, you always come across their songwriting in various guises, in any ensemble that you play in, you're going to play some Lennon and McCartney. It's going to happen. It's just going to happen. Mm-hmm. Mm-hmm. So yeah.
0: Yeah. And you guys had mentioned that the first show you played with him was in New York, which was, of course, the Grand Central Station show. Mm. And just what an amazing place to have your first show with him. How did that one go?
9: It was wild because that we hadn't, while we've played for quite a lot of different people, you realize what real celebrity is when you play for someone like Paul, because, you know, the center of New York City pretty much shut down. And not just because of him, because it was a concert for him and for guests. So everybody, I think there were 200 people that were coming to see it, and they were all guests of his. And I don't think it was until the show started that I thought what that would mean. I don't know about you boys. Did you, like, we were so busy trying to panicking about what we were going to play. I don't think we thought about what that means. And we start the show in the middle of the audience. So we start off stage. And so, you know, the show started and we're sort of backstage all trying to pretend we're not nervous and, you know, trying to talk each other through what's about to happen and what have you. And then they take us out into the crowd to, you know, start off stage. And there wasn't enough room for us. So I can remember on my side, I'm looking to my right and I'm like there's not enough room. And I've got to tell the person next to me to move. And it was Meryl Streep and John Bon Jovi. And I was just like, this is different. This world is different. Do you know what I mean? This is.
7: Yeah, I remember after we played our show, that song, and we go backstage, I remember quite, as I was sweaty, because I've been sweating and I'm probably panicking a little bit, sort of in my quite clumsy way, which is quite normal for me, I pushed someone out the way, and one of these two, when I get back, they're like, you know, you just pushed Kate Moss out the way.
9: And so, yeah, it was a really, really wild experience. And then also, you know, the way, as we walk out of the gig, there are crowds are lined up just screaming at Paul. And I've seen that on the television, but to be in it, not in it, they're not screaming at me, obviously, but to be, to experience that firsthand was wild. It really was wild. Really was.
0: Yeah, no, he's probably the most famous living musician. I think you could make a case for that. So it's got to be eye-opening for sure. And then you guys went on the Freshen Up tour, which was from like the fall of 2018 to the summer of 2019. And you guys played four continents during that run. Was that the first time you guys had really been all over the world like that?
8: I think to that degree, definitely.
9: Yeah.
8: We'd visited little bits, you know, we'd sort of been over to the States here and there, but not, I'd personally never been to Canada before. And we start off in, what was it, Quebec, Edmonton,
7: Montreal,
9: Winnipeg.
7: I don't think any of us had ever. Oh no, we'd been to Japan very briefly with Jess Glynn, but very much in and out. Whereas we went for a couple of weeks, and that I think we all enjoyed that a lot. And
9: I'd never done a tour where I need different types of wardrobe. That's how I knew things were different. Like, I've always done something, and you go to a certain part, and you know the climate is going to be fairly similar.
0: Yeah.
9: Do you know what I mean? But all of a sudden, I had like shorts, but also had a winter jacket all in the same bag. I was like, okay, this is rock star behavior.
7: So what he's talking, I know exactly what you're talking about, is when we first go over to rehearsals with Paul in New York, and then we go to Canada. I don't think any of us really thought what going to Edmonton and Winnipeg in late September really means. Well, I know we didn't, because none of us at all had enough clothing. I'll never forget.
8: It was very much, it was Edmonton that really, really took it. Though,
7: Winnipeg's
8: it?
7: Got those underground things, you know, underground like walkways. But yeah, and when we got to Edmonton, I just remember, the temperature had changed, and we went to go to go have some food and drinks. And I think none of us will ever forget the walk from the hotel to the bar in like just a jumper, you know, no coat or anything. But then straight after that, we go straight down to Austin for the Austin City Limits Festival, baking hot. So it was, it's very confusing. Yeah.
9: That's how I knew I hadn't been very far. Do you know what I mean? Because that was a new problem.
0: Well, the good thing, I mean, even though Calgary and Edmonton are pretty close together, very different climates, because Calgary is usually a bit warmer.
9: Okay.
0: Edmonton is like a frozen wasteland most of the year. So
9: cold.
0: Yeah.
9: So cold.
0: Yeah. Now, when you guys started, you know, going all over the place with Paul, have you noticed, and I guess with your other gigs that you've had, have you noticed differences between audiences in different countries?
9: Oh, yeah. Well, you go, Mike.
8: I was going to say, some of the loudest audience we've ever seen was down in South America. Absolute craziness, in a great way. And then the other extreme is equally as enjoyable from an audience perspective, but from a culture point of view, just a lot quieter and sort of polite and whatever. Japan was really, really strange, because you've got fireworks going off and Live and Let Die and, you know, massive loud PA systems and stuff like that, and then you'll just get, and then before the next song, silence.
9: Absolute silence, yeah. Absolute they listen silence. To it. Which to me makes a lot of sense. Like, around the rest of the world, why are we going to a show and screaming all over it? It makes no sense. Like, I want to hear what I paid for. Like, the, you know.
0: That's kind of how I watch shows. I'm pretty reserved during a concert. Yeah.
7: But even across like America and Canada, North America, like, because it's obviously such that we're talking about big countries, you'll notice differences there. Like New Orleans always stands out as like, it was like, everyone was having an absolute ball, you know. Yeah. It was like so loud, and then you'll go to some of the bigger cities in America, and it's maybe a bit more reserved. Which that's the classic thing in England. Like a London crowd is generally a bit more reserved than a North of England crowd, and you know. And then you'd go, and then with Paul, we'll play some really sort of smaller town places, and they, you know, they maybe don't get artists like that coming to their town. They'll go absolutely wild, you know. So it's fascinating from that point of view, just to see the difference.
9: And they go wild all day, and I think it's fairly similar, like in England, and I think what we're saying is places in the world, big cities in the world that have multiple things going on all at the same time, while they're appreciative, that it's a little bit more, as an audience member, you sort of go to that gig and sort of stand there with an attitude of, well, okay, you're my choice for the evening, entertain me. Do you know what I mean? Whereas I think when in smaller towns where maybe they don't have as many concerts and they don't have as many things, they come with a more supportive attitude, if you will. And that it's, you know, this might be the only time that something like this happens this year, so it's going to be the best night of my life. And you can feel that energy. I mean, when we went to some of the smaller places, like, was it the Green Bay? But what was the place that we went to?
8: Green Bay was like, the day before. They had Beatles tribute bands.
9: Yeah. It was like a carnival atmosphere, or like for days around it.
0: Yeah.
9: And that felt really special, especially as we were sort of walking through it, thinking, this is all here for us, but nobody knows. This is great.
0: Now, when did you guys find out that Paul was going to go on tour again? Because, of course, he just completed the Got Back tour. When did you guys know that was going to happen?
8: Shortly after that, when obviously the Got Back tour sort of came into our diaries, if you will. Yeah, but to see him just sort of get back, essentially, you know, get into it and see people's reactions to it, that was quite special. This last few months. And also, we've all had a reset, and don't get really, you know, complacent or blasé about it anymore. So it kind of meant a lot more than what it had have done, you know, had you been away constantly.
7: Well, when you're traveling quite a lot, like, yeah, it is easy to get complacent. But I know personally, when we did this last tour, I, you know, I very much made the most of everywhere I went, and, you know, taking the people, you know, the each place where I was, and just make the most of it. I really appreciate traveling again, you know.
9: And I think that was also, though, I feel like there's a different energy with audiences as well. Like, don't get me wrong, a McCartney show is always special. Do you know what I mean? But I feel like concerts of that size, even if you didn't think music was finished, the idea at one point of getting that amount of people together without a mask sitting next to each other was not comprehensible. Yeah. Do you know what I mean? And so for that to start happening, and yeah, I feel like everybody that was on stage, everybody behind the scenes, you know, crew, lorry, you know, people that drive the lorries, people that do catering, all of those people had their livelihoods taken away from them. And so when that came back, they felt really special. But also, audiences thought they would never get to see a gig on that scale again. And so everybody in the room was having a moment, I hope that continues, actually, because it really does feel special at the moment.
8: Yeah. I mean, don't get us wrong, there was masses of COVID protocol and sort of, you know, safeguarding and stuff before that, from a crew point of view. But yeah, it was felt normal again.
9: Mm. The new normal.
8: Yeah.
0: Yeah. And I'm proud to say I attended.
9: Come on.
8: Hey.
9: Where did you see it?
0: Yeah. I went to the very first show in Spokane.
7: Amazing.
0: And that was my first ever Paul McCartney show. And it was, you know, because I remember when you guys played in Edmonton, mm-hmm. and we thought about going, but like it just wasn't, like the scheduling wasn't great. And I was like, ah.
8: Too cold, wasn't it? Too cold.
0: Yeah. Yeah. I don't want to drive to Edmonton. But I ended up kind of, especially, you know, the winter before the tour, the Get Back documentary came out, and I was like on the Beatles train once again, you know, like I was just listening to everything, and I was like, man, I should have gone to that show. Like, I haven't seen Paul yet, and I'll kick myself if I don't see him. Mm. And then when I saw that he's coming back on tour and the first show was in Spokane, you know, it's not too far from Calgary. So we went, and I'm so glad I did, because it was like the best show I've ever seen. Aww. It was weird though, because I was like, what's he doing in Spokane? Like, that's such a weird place to go for Paul. But yeah, it was a great time.
7: Mm. This is what I love about, you know, what Paul in particular, when he tours. Yeah, he'll go wherever. Well, he can go anywhere because he's obviously known everywhere, you know. But yeah, you'll mm-hmm. you'll play the SoFi Stadium in LA, but he'll also play an arena in Spokane, which I'd definitely never heard of Spokane before we went there.
0: Yeah.
9: I think he makes a conscious effort to try and go to places he hasn't been before, or go to, you know what I mean? As long as there's a venue nearby that's sort of big enough, he wants to do new things. And I think that you can see that through his art history, that that's just the sort of man that he is. Do you know what I mean? He's forever trying to push boundaries and do new things, which is great.
7: Mm-hmm. Yeah. Spokane was beautiful as well. I don't know if you'd ever been.
0: Oh, yeah. Paul
8: Jackson, yeah. Oh, but... can you remember those falls as well?
9: The waterfall. Yeah. Mm-hmm.
0: Yeah.
9: And the whiskey bar.
8: Oh, yeah, the whiskey bar, yeah.
0: I think, though, that was a great show to go to because of the fact it was the first one on the tour. So, you know, like, yeah, Paul hadn't played, you guys hadn't played live in like 3 years. Mm. So it was a big moment in that regard. And I think it was also good because of the fact it was a bit of a smaller arena. You know, like you were saying, you know, you've played like SoFi Stadium, which is like, you know, 50,000 people, and then Spokane was like 10,000. So it was a bit more intimate in that regard, I think. And also the fact that we didn't know that the bit where he sings with John Lennon on I've Got a Feeling, I didn't know that was coming, and no one knew that was coming. And then, of course, it got spoiled on social media for everyone else. So that was kind of cool too.
7: You were genuinely there the first time that happened, right?
9: Yeah,
0: I know. Yeah, and it was so good. It's just a better memory of Spokane for me as well, because before that, the most noteworthy thing that had happened to me in Spokane was when I was a kid and I had my bike stolen there.
9: Oh. Sadness. So, not cool. Not cool.
0: Yeah. The concert's a much better time. But and I also have to ask about this, because at the end of the tour, you guys played MetLife Stadium in East Rutherford, New Jersey, home of the Jets and the Giants in the NFL. And you guys played with Bruce Springsteen. He came out and played a few songs with Paul, which is I'm so jealous, because he might be my favorite artist of all time. Like, he's, you know, he's why I sing my own songs, basically.
9: Right.
0: So yeah, what was it like to play with him?
7: It was amazing. But I feel like one thing that I should mention is that none of the three of us were aware that everybody, when Bruce comes on stage, goes
0: Bruce,
7: which we we thought was everybody booing, and we were really confused because everyone had told us he's from New Jersey. This, you know, this is almost like a hometown show for him when he's going to come out. We were very confused.
9: Very confused. Mm-hmm. Very, very confused.
0: Yeah. I feel like it's funny because, like, that's been happening, like, his whole career. And there, yeah, I mean, there are still people that think, like, are they booing him?
9: Yeah.
0: But,
9: yeah.
0: Yeah.
7: But, no, it was amazing. Yeah, you know, cool. another musical icon, you know, two icons together on stage. It's, yeah, and seeing the crowd's reaction, you know, amazing.
9: Also, though, for me, it was seeing his reaction to Paul.
8: Yeah.
9: As well, like he sat and watched the whole concert from side of stage, and is genuinely they're genuinely fans of each other's music, and that was really beautiful. You know, he talked about seeing Paul on the Bruce was speaking to us about seeing the Beatles on the Ed Sullivan show, and how, you know, it changed his life, and he came downstairs the next day and combed all his hair forward and decided, you know, I'm going to be a rock star type vibe. So one of the things about playing for someone like Paul is you see other people that you think would be blasé about meeting him still get, you know, still get gassed and still be excited. And that was really nice. And then obviously when Bruce walks up and opens his mouth and sounds exactly the same as the record, it's like, you know, still it's something special.
0: And I think this can provide some good insight on what these sort of guest appearances are like, because you guys played Bruce's song Glory Days, which of course is not normally in Paul's set list. So when did you find out that he was going to be playing with you guys? And then what was the process for the band to sort of learn the song before the show?
8: I think we'd got a tip off that something was going to happen at some point of the tour when we were in rehearsals, which was in Los Angeles at the start of April. So we ran that song, obviously, without Bruce, and then sort of kind of forgot about it for the next, two and a half months or something. So when we got to MetLife and realized that was about to happen, everyone's like, oh shit, we better get Glory Days down again. it was kind of that thing. And then obviously ran it a couple of times and everything's still locked in. That was pretty much it, I think.
9: He came and did Glastonbury with us as well. We had, after at the end of the tour, we headlined Glastonbury, and he came out there as well, which was also amazing.
8: Yeah.
0: I was actually just going to ask you about that, because, yeah, like a week later, you were playing with him again at Glastonbury. And I remember opening up my Instagram and seeing that, and I was like, they can't keep getting away with it. I also probably was like, I bet you Paul told Bruce, come with us to Glastonbury when you guys were at MetLife. Because it was like, it was quite a coincidence that, like, a week later they're playing again on the other side of the world. So
9: yeah.
0: What was it like to headline Glastonbury? Because that's like such, you know, it's one of the biggest festivals in the world. So that must have been like such a rush to play in front of that many people.
8: Go, Paolo.
7: Well, yeah, I mean, like, for me personally, I used to watch Glastonbury every year when I was, you know, on the TV over here in England, and would just dream of being involved in a show like that, a headline show. So, for, yeah, me personally, it was absolutely amazing. And to do it with these guys and to do it playing with Paul was definitely, I think, one that we'll never forget. The energy that was coming off that crowd was insane. And, you know, it was just, wow.
0: And Dave Grohl was there, of course, as well. Foo Fighters fan, so
7: don't get me started. I saw her standing there, and I was just, it was amazing. I was watching it going, this is unbelievable. I've seen the Foo Fighters loads, so.
0: All right, well, it's now time for the guessing segment of this podcast, for which it gets its name. I will go over the rules for you guys and any new listeners we might have out there. In this bag that I'm holding right now is a record from my personal collection of albums. I will give you guys three clues about this album, and then you have to ask me up to 15 yes or no questions in order to determine the identity of the album. And don't worry if you need a hint here or there. I'm not here to make you look bad, so I'm happy to point you in the right direction if you should. it's going to be interesting, though, because it's the first time on this show where we have a group working together to guess the record. So you guys have teamwork on your side.
9: Okay.
0: So Paul, Mike, Kenji, are you guys ready to guess that record?
7: Absolutely.
8: We'll try.
9: Yeah, we'll try.
0: All right, here are your three clues. This album came out in the 1980s. Seven of its songs were released as singles, with each one of them reaching the top 10 of the Billboard Hot 100. And This album was important in the development of music videos. Question one.
7: Is the album from a solo artist?
0: Yes. Question two.
9: Is the solo artist still alive?
0: No. Question three.
8: Can the artist moonwalk?
0: Yes. Question four.
7: Well, is the artist Michael Jackson?
0: The artist is Michael Jackson. Question five.
9: Is...
8: Come on, think of some good questions there, Ken.
9: I'm thinking of some good questions. Leave it with me. Someone else asked.
0: You guys can do it. You guys can... You can do it.
9: We can do ask, what?
0: Ask, if you know what the album is, you is, can...
9: We can just guess. Guess, well, Mike.
0: Yeah.
8: Is one of the tracks Big at Halloween?
0: Yes, it is. Yep. Question six.
9: Do it, Mike. Do it.
8: Is it Thriller?
9: It's Thriller. Love that record.
0: And so yeah, when you guys were when we were getting set up to do this podcast, Paul mentioned to me that you guys liked Michael Jackson, and I thought, well, Thriller is such a great album. And the other great thing about picking this album is that your boss is on this album.
7: Of course.
9: Yes, he is.
8: Yeah.
0: Paul McCartney. Yeah, he does the Girl Is Mine. Mm-hmm. And it's just such a monster record, so it's a fun one to talk about. And before we move on with the discussion, I'll just give some facts about the album for the rare person that has no idea what we're talking about. Thriller is the sixth studio album by Michael Jackson. It was released on November 30th, 1982, and turned Michael into one of the most famous artists of all time. The album spent 37 non-consecutive weeks at number one. And as I mentioned in the clues, it had seven singles reach the top 10 of the Billboard charts, with Billie Jean and Beat It both hitting number one. The album is currently the best-selling record of all time, with 70 million copies sold worldwide. Holy smokes.
7: Wow.
0: Wow. The funny thing, though, is that it's actually not the best-selling album in the U.S. That title belongs to the Eagles with their 1971-75 Greatest Hits album.
9: Oh, so really?
0: Thriller is the second best-selling album in the U.S. Yeah, it's quite funny how that how that works out. So how did you guys all get into Michael Jackson? Was it just because he usually has a lot of horns on his songs, or?
8: I think pretty much, yeah. You hear tracks as you're growing up on the radio and stuff like that. If it's got horns in, then you immediately listen to it.
7: And once you start finding out who did the horns on that album, you know, that leads us to Jerry Hay, who's a big influence, I think, for the three of us and as of the horn section, and including the techniques.
9: He's the guy. He's the guy.
0: The guy.
9: He's the guy. We're playing it down, but we're in love with him. He's the guy.
8: No, yeah. But there's a lot. Go on.
9: I remember my dad sat me down and made me watch Motown 25 when I was younger. So I remember watching Michael Jackson come out and do Billie Jean and the moonwalk. And that was like the first time I think he'd done the moonwalk. I remember him playing with that when I was probably, because I was born around the time of this record. Sadly, I wish I was born later, obviously, as we all do. But so I think I was probably about four or five when he first sat me down and played me that on like VHS. Yeah, and I remember watching that video. He had it in he used to get tapes and videos in like big box sets from it had like Motown embossed on the front. And I can remember, and so that record and. Any Motown record, basically. My dad was obsessed. So, yeah. Between that and then getting into it via horns, and then meeting two other guys that were also equally obsessed by the same horns, this was a match made in heaven.
7: I was going to say, like, you know, stuff, songs like this, like some of the songs on Thriller, from like a horn section point of view, you know, sometimes I'm listening and my partner laughs at this all the time. She's like, is all you hear just horns? Or when you listen to something, you know, like most people listen to maybe all of it, maybe the lyric, whatever. I just hear it, you know, the horns are just like...
8: I think I speak for us all. We're all really bad at lyrics. Really bad. If someone says, what's right. the... Even to the artists that we're working with, if you ask us some of Paul's lyrics on the, you know, the hits of the songs, we'll be like, don't know, but horn part goes like this. even still now, you know.
0: And I'm kind of wondering, because when you compare this to, when you compare Thriller to his previous album, Off the Wall, I think Off the Wall has a lot more horns on it. So do you guys like that one more than Thriller?
8: I think all that stuff's just pretty equal, to be honest, but
0: right.
8: Yeah, it's all up there.
9: Yeah, I mean, and, it's better though, because there's more horns on it, isn't it? It is better, to be honest, isn't it?
8: More is more. Like,
9: more is brilliant.
0: I do think though that having less emphasis on horns with Thriller was a bit of a reaction to Off the Wall, because that record is very influenced by disco, and by the 80s, disco was completely out of fashion. So that might be why they're a bit less prominent on the record, but. Really, Thriller set the trends you would see throughout the 80s. It's still kind of in that in-between period where you still sort of had some 70s production techniques, but at the same time, there's a lot of synth, there's a lot of drum machines, and it kind of brought that 80s sound to the mainstream, and everyone sort of had to follow it. And, you know, just one of the defining records of the 80s. It was produced by Quincy Jones, of course, and I think... A big reason why it was so successful was that because it had a lot of genres on it, which, you know, made it sort of, it's something for everyone. And Michael really wanted it to be an album where every single song was a hit, because he was frustrated by albums where it would have one good song and then the rest were just, you know, throwaways. So, you know, Thriller... It is sort of, if you're trying to do that, it's probably one of the best albums to follow.
7: Well, yeah, because... I was just looking, and there's only 9 tracks on that album, so it sounds like you pretty much achieved what you set out to do.
0: Yeah.
8: Also, you mentioned the music video. That was a big pioneering thing, right?
0: Mm-hmm. Yeah, the videos were interesting because, well, one, it was, of course, there was a bit of controversy at the time, because there was this perceived notion that MTV wouldn't play videos by black artists. And so once they started playing like the Billie Jean video and the Beat It video, that kind of paved the way for more black artists to get recognition on MTV. And then the Thriller video, which is just so innovative.

0: Michael Jackson song, period, I think.
1: Really? Yeah. Well, oh, yeah, wow. Just the way that the, you know, the chords and the music works and just the whole, yeah. It's...
2: Yeah, I think Human Nature would be up there with mine, yeah.
0: The interesting thing with Human Nature was that it was written by a guy named Steve Percaro, who was in Toto. Yeah. And basically all of Toto plays on that song. Like it's Michael Jackson with Toto backing him up, which is kind of interesting. There were quite a few famous guests on this record. Of course, with Beat It, you had Eddie Van Halen playing the guitar solo.
2: Yeah.
0: And it's quite an interesting story because Eddie, when he got the call to, if they were asking him to do the song, Van Halen was on a break at that time, and the other members of the band were on vacation. And they had a rule at that time where they didn't do stuff outside of the band. But Eddie couldn't get a hold of them because they were on vacation. So he just decided to do the record for free. That probably wasn't a great move on his part.
3: Terrible move.
0: Didn't make any money off of that song. And he also, it's also funny because he rearranged the song because during the guitar solo originally, it was just going to go bum, bum, bum, bum, bum, bum the whole way through. But he had Quincy Jones change it so that it was like the verse chord progression to make it a bit more interesting. So yeah, he kind of that had a part in changing that one.
1: he's too involved if he's not getting paid. He's rewriting the song. This is crazy.
3: Yeah. he's missed out on a playing credit and a writing credit.
1: Can you imagine in this day and age trying, you know, he couldn't get hold of the band because they were on vacation. That'd be easy.
0: I know. Yeah.
1: We found and send them like, oh, can I play on Michael Jackson's record? No.
0: Yeah.
3: Yeah.
0: I have to bring up The Girl Is Mine, which is, you know, fits in nicely with all our Paul talk today. Interestingly, I when I was doing my research, I found out that Say Say Say and The Man, which are the other two songs that Paul and Michael did together, were worked on a year before The Girl Is Mine was recorded. But of course, The Girl Is Mine came out before those other two songs because they ended up on the Pipes of Peace album from Paul. And The Girl Is Mine is also the first single that was released off of Thriller. And it was very poorly received. And many people thought that the album would be a flop because of that song. But it still hit number two on the charts. And some people even viewed it as an example of racial equality by having Michael perform with a major star like Paul. Now, I've got to ask, because if you guys were on the road and Paul comes to the band and says, there's a special guest that's going to sing with us and they want to do The Girl Is Mine, who do you think would pull off Michael's part?
2: That's hard, isn't it?
1: That is hard, yeah. Because someone like Michael is such a unique artist, I think, you know, I'd feel, Kenji, you look like you've got a name on the tip of your tongue.
2: I think so.
3: Yeah, well...
2: I would have said someone like Brian McKnight, but it's not. I don't know.
3: Yeah, maybe. Could Usher do it?
2: Possibly.
3: I mean, I can't see Paul ringing Usher. I just don't know. But you don't know. I don't know. He seems to know everyone. He might ring him. I don't know.
1: What about Sam Smith?
3: Oh, okay.
1: Maybe. If you could just organise for all of them to just hold some auditions, Jackson, that'd be great.
0: I'll get in touch for sure. Yeah. Because I mean, I don't think that song has ever been performed live before. So,
3: Range-wise, Bruno Mars could hit those notes.
2: Yeah.
0: Mm-hmm.
3: Range-wise, Bruno Mars could hit those notes. I mean, I don't know. People would want to see that, and that would cause quite a stir.
2: Yeah, it would.
0: Yeah.
3: But I don't know how Jackson's estate would feel about that. No.
0: So I guess just to finish off here, what other Michael Jackson songs or albums that aren't Thriller that you guys like?
3: Off the Wall.
2: Burn This Disco
3: Very
2: Out.
3: Very much into.
1: I was going to say Burn This.
3: Yeah. I mean, all of Off the Wall, I'll take all of that. I'm into it. I'll lap it up. Love that.

0: Bad, Dangerous. I'm just naming Michael Jackson albums now, but I'm a fan, so.
1: I think, like, from like a horn section, you know, a horn point of view, Working Day and Night is really interesting, because once you get into how that was, the horn part of that was created, it's fascinating, you know, the more you delve into that. So I think we all enjoyed that.
0: What's the one with the real quick? Is it Speed
2: Speed
0: Demons?
2: Demon.
0: That's another one that's got some quite interesting recording techniques and just some ferocious horn playing. Not that we only care about horns, but we kind of only care about horns.
2: Oh yeah, what's the lyric to that, Kent?
3: I will say lastly though, if we're talking about the horns, the one thing I have noticed on Thriller is that even though they're not as prominent as they are on like Off the Wall, I find they're so tasteful on Thriller. Like, you know, like on a song like Wanna Be Starting Something, you know, you got those like ba-ba-ba-ba-da-da-da. Like it's just all like layered quite nicely, and it just, you know, it's not maybe not up front, but it just makes the song so much stronger. If that makes
0: Absolutely.
3: sense. Mm-hmm.
0: It's really part of the sound, isn't it? As opposed to being, and I think that's that as a horn player, often you don't get a chance to be in something, if that makes sense. There's the rhythm section and you sit on top of it. But I feel like in some parts in Thriller, there's like, and also in like, yeah, is it, which one's Rock With You off? Because there's some really like
3: That's off the wall.
0: that's
3: That's off the
0: Off the
3: wall.
0: Wall. There's some really nice parts in that way. If you have to listen really closely, but it's sort of bedded in with you know, flugelhorns and like, you know, it's not always, there's the punchy stuff, but there's also textural stuff that becomes part of the sound as opposed to being, which is why Jerry Hayes is brilliant.
3: We've reached the end of another episode. I want to thank the Hot City Horns, Paul Burton, Mike Davis, and Kenji Fenton for taking the time out of their busy schedule to appear on the podcast. It's such an honor to speak with such accomplished musicians. And, you know, Paul McCartney is a hero of mine, so it's incredible to hear your experiences performing with him. So once again, thank you guys for coming on the podcast.
1: Thank
2: Cheers,
1: you,
2: Jackson.
1: Jackson.
0: Thanks for having us.
3: Yeah.
0: Yeah, man.
3: And quickly, I also wanted to mention a shout out from my parents, because when I told them that I was going to be interviewing you guys, they were like, oh, they were like one of the best parts about that Paul McCartney show. So let them know that we think they're awesome. So
0: Oh,
2: that's sweet.
0: that's lovely. Lovely.
3: Yeah. Thank you so much for tuning in to that amazing episode of Guess That Record. Feel free to check us out on social media. You can find us on Instagram, TikTok, and YouTube. 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
1: Deep house groove.
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6: Hey, welcome to Yes Boy. My name is Derek, and I am here with Friendly, the Newfoundland dog, and three others that we will introduce in a moment. But we are featuring here today Global Drums. Yes, percussion, let's go. They play Newfoundland music. They play all kinds of music from all over the world, and we are going to have so much fun with them today. Got them in the booth here with us. Awesome stories, too. We're going to learn later on how they went from really humble beginnings to become the largest ensemble group in all of Canada and winning Best in the World awards in international percussion. Like, wow, we will get at that later today. But before we do that, we're going to get your feet wet with a little bit of sampling of Global Drums music here, just about a 30-second little clip, and then we will meet some of the leads of Global Drums right here on Yes Boy with Friendly. Global Drums, Yes Boy.

0: right, awesome. Let's meet Global Drums.
1: Welcome to Yes Boy. This is Derek, and I am just so pumped and stoked today because we have something extra special. Global Drums. Global Drums. Global Drums are here on Yes Boy. And so we are just so delighted to have that. And we have Friendly in the room with us as well. And we have three guests with me here today, plus Friendly. Adam Mason, the lead of Global Drums.
2: Hello.
1: And Jessica White, the
3: Vice President.
1: The outgoing president and now vice president. And Taylin
4: Graham.
1: Taylin Graham. And your title?
4: Very involved community member.
1: Awesome. Awesome. And so Global Drums is, as you might imagine, percussion.
2: Yeah.
1: Let's talk percussion, right? And so, and Friendly is just going to be down here as well. We'll talk a bit about Friendly later on. But maybe I'll just start with you, Adam, because I believe you're the founder of Global Drums. Is that right?
2: Yes, you found it.
1: There it is. It's Global Drums.
3: Where was it?
2: When it was newly found, frankly.
1: And the link to Global Drums and Newfoundland, of course, is that this music is worldwide. It is global. And it is just as applicable to Newfoundland as anywhere else, but you brought your ugly stick.
2: I did.
1: We're going to have you play that a little later.
2: Oh,
3: yes.
1: You don't know that, but that's what's going to happen.
2: Excellent.
1: Global Drums. So, yeah, so maybe, Adam, you can just introduce Global Drums. What is Global Drums?
2: Why, sure. growing up, I had a university nearby, West Virginia University, and that percussion director was one of the original people from the U.S. to go around the world and collect instruments and come back and teach them to the students, not just do research and write papers about things, but to actually play it. So I grew up with this music from around the world. Right. And so when I moved to Canada with my wife, Trudy, they had us up here to join the music faculty.
1: Wow.
2: One of the first things I did was brought up a lot of my instruments from around the world and got a group started up. And now we play percussion music on traditional, authentic instruments like steel drums from Trinidad.
1: Right.
2: And a lot of African drumming from different regions of Africa, Japanese taiko, and traditional Chinese drumming, Polynesian drumming, samba drumming from Brazil, and the list just keeps growing as we discover more and more music.
1: Yeah, wow, that is so awesome. And I mean, I've gone to some of the Global Drums concerts, and they are just so amazing. And we will feature some of these concerts, live performances here today. And so now, Jessica, you're the vice president.
3: Mm-hmm.
1: What's been your role? How long have you been in Global Drums?
3: I was a mathematics major at the time when I started, but I've been playing music for a really long time. Grew up with my grandma being a piano teacher. Didn't really get the opportunity to experience drumming from around the world, though, until I got to the University of Lethbridge and found Global Drums.
1: Right on.
3: It was funny because I actually was trying to get into wind orchestra. Nobody told me that I needed to audition. And then they were like, oh, Global Drums. You don't have to audition for that. I was like, nice.
1: Wow, that is so cool. Yeah.
3: Then I got there and it was just this big family. Everybody like just loves each other and everybody loves music. And you don't have to know anything about music to be a part of Global Drums. And that's something that I really liked about it because music is for everyone, you know? So
1: that's so awesome. And so now, Taylin, you came at this from a community member standpoint, right?
4: Yeah, I joined, I also had a musical upbringing, but I was a flute player and I played like saxophone and jazz band and had a very musical family. And so I did a new media degree instead.
1: Okay, right, naturally.
4: but I did play in the wind orchestra for my first 3 years just to keep playing and as a hobby. And I was lucky that here you don't have to be a music major to play.
1: Right.
4: So being able to play was nice. In my final year, I never liked that process of auditioning because I've always just played in ensembles.
1: Right.
4: And there were, let's just say, too many flute majors in that last year that I didn't really want to go through all of the stress of auditioning. And I had just gone to a global drums concert and somehow got wind of it. So I joined in my last year.
1: Pun intended, right?
4: Yeah. Puns with me, always intended. Yeah,
1: me too. Me too.
4: But I joined in my last year of university, I guess, and I just never left. So now I've been, just life has happened, and it's been really cool to have Global Drums as a constant, but it's always changing part of my life. But it's a group that is more more than the sum of its parts. It's really this isn't just a thing that happens because Adam shows up and teaches us music. It's really a group effort and collaborative effort, and that changes over the years as the members of the group change, right? People come and go through through schooling and through life, and everybody brings something interesting and different. I've been around long enough to see the different ways that it has been, and they're all really cool in their own ways.
1: Oh, yeah. And I mean, I've seen it really as a community member, really, and just the concerts are amazing. Just the energy and the music, it's just awesome. You know, I find it inspiring, uplifting. It's amazing. Such a treat to have the three of you here today. And we're actually recording here on the campus of the University of Lethbridge. And if you hear music in the background, we're sort of what, in the...
3: The timpani room, a practice room for percussion majors at the U of L.
1: Right. And then there's something nearby where they're playing music, which you may hear in the background.
3: Yeah, there's piano and singers practice rooms upstairs. So we have a piano major up there practicing some of their pieces right now. And then some stuff in the theater down the hall.
1: That's perfect. A little bit of background music to set the and I think Friendly's happy about that too. She's kind of resting her snout on my foot here, you know. All right, well, let's get in and listen to some Global Drums music. What's the first piece?
2: Well, let's listen to a little bit of Carpe Diem that features the Global Drums Steel Band.
1: Awesome. Right here on Yes Bye.
3: Yes Bye.
2: Yes Bye.
1: Right here on Yes Bye.

0: Okay, wow. Global drums here on Yes Why, that was just awesome.
1: Carpe diem. And now let's go straight into samba music. Let's head out to Brazil. We've got like a little quick sampling here for you. This is Global Drums with Samba Bateria right here on Yes Why.

0: Welcome back to Yes Boy. We've just come back from Brazil. Gotta like it on that same Atlantic Ocean, just a little bit further south from Newfoundland and Labrador. That was Global Drums with samba music. So, Global Drums, what exactly did we just hear?
1: That was our samba bateria.
0: Wow.
1: So the drumming that accompanies these giant parades that happened in the Samba Dome in Rio de Janeiro
0: Yeah.
1: for Carnival. So that was some Rio style
0: Wow.
1: samba drumming.
0: Cool. And I've been to Rio de Janeiro and other parts of Brazil. The energy and the culture is amazing, and
1: Oh,
0: music is
1: yeah.
0: such a passionate part of that part of the world. Like, wow. Yeah. And then before that, we heard, I believe, Carpe Diem. Is that right?
2: Yes.
1: Yes,
0: Yeah.
1: yes. That arrangement is actually an original composition by our good friend Tracy Thornton, who is a solo pan artist out of South Carolina, North Carolina, sorry, South Carolina. Whoops. And I'm
0: Don't mix
1: from,
0: up your Carolinas.
1: I know, and I'm from West Virginia. I should know better.
2: Almost as bad as New Brunswick and Newfoundland.
1: Yeah.
0: Oh, that's not a thing.
1: And Tracy travels with us everywhere we go. One of my favorite things about Global Drums is we go to the places to learn from the masters.
0: Right.
1: So we take our Polynesian ensemble to study with a master drummer in Hawaii.
0: And so these are students in Global Drums, is that right? And you
1: Yes.
0: go, how many students would go on a trip like that?
1: Oh, usually 15 to 25.
0: Wow.
1: And gosh, we've gone to Hawaii half dozen times.
0: Wow.
1: And we've gone to Japan, toured Japan to
0: Yeah.
1: learn Japanese drumming, and
0: Yeah.
1: been to China several times with groups, and Hong Kong a few times. And yeah, Joe Porter and I went to Rio to study
0: Right.
1: the drumming down there and just had an amazing experience.
0: Yeah.
1: And like you
0: Yeah.
1: say, that
0: Yeah.
1: music just permeates
0: Yeah.
1: the culture, such an important part of
0: Yeah.
1: everyday life. And we try to bring that back. We try to
0: Yeah.
1: bring that here.
0: Yeah.
1: So yeah, it's for everybody, just like it is in those cultures. It's not just,
0: Yeah.
1: oh, once you've become highly trained, now you can join our group.
0: Oh.
1: No, we want
0: You
1: all walks of life to come and be a part of the family, yeah.
0: don't have to know anything, you can just join. And the people, I mean, I've been amazed at the wonderful people in Global Drums. They're just so cool and talented, off the charts, like what you teach them and what they learn, and including these travels, like for Jessica and Taylin. Have you gone on trips with Global Drums?
2: We're planning to possibly go to New Orleans next year,
1: That's
2: so
1: right.
2: that'll be exciting. I'm
0: That'll be
2: excited to
0: sweet.
2: do that.
0: Yeah. How about you, Taylin?
3: Yeah, I've been on a few trips. I think I've been to Hawaii twice, and I was on the trip where we went to China and then Hong Kong and like
0: Wow.
3: one trip there. And then we've done like smaller things like around southern Alberta and up to like Edmonton and Calgary, lots of
0: Yeah.
3: local performances as well, and I
0: Right.
3: think those count as well for
0: Other parts of Canada as well?
3: I don't think we personally haven't traveled that far.
0: Yeah. Well, you're traveling on Yes Why today, because our show is syndicated to a number of stations throughout Canada. But that's interesting. Different parts of Alberta, and then Hawaii, Asia, South America, Europe, you know, like, wow. And if you think about it, for someone, a young student, to go on a trip like that is just life-changing. Really, you know, so I mean, not just the music, just the experience, the culture, the language. And that's what Global Drums brings forth, right?
1: Exactly.
3: Yes,
0: Yeah,
3: absolutely.
0: that is so cool. I read on one of your pages that Global Drums is Canada's largest percussion ensemble, and it plays music from around the world. So how did you get that status?
1: Difficult to tell, hard to
0: It just kind
1: put
0: of
1: my
0: had you.
1: finger on. The percussion professor that was prior to me here at the University of Lethbridge used to always tell me, "Oh, you can't do that kind of stuff in Lethbridge. They'd run you right out of town." And I always just held my tongue because I knew better.
0: Yeah.
1: Once
0: Yeah.
1: you start playing this music, it's there's just no stopping it. And that's exactly what happened. It quickly grew. And when I first unpacked the instruments, you know, we had just a five-person group.
0: Yeah.
1: And it wasn't even an official class or anything. It was just something we did.
0: Yeah.
1: And it quickly grew to like between 40 and 50.
0: Right.
1: And I really like what Taylin said about the different people have brought different qualities and different modes of being.
0: Mm-hmm.
1: And to circle back to the question, is one of the things that I really try to make central is give the students and the members ownership.
0: Yeah.
1: And by them contributing all the amazing ideas that they bring, and by them doing the work to grow our collection of instruments, they have earned every step of progress this group has ever made. Nothing was handed to them on a silver spoon, so to speak. So we built up everything and we did it together. And everybody has ownership in it. And that makes a huge difference. But it also brings in so many amazing ideas and such great energy. So I just love it. Taylin really summed it up nicely.
0: Yeah. So you just kind of really meager, humble beginnings. A group just with an interest and a common passion.
1: Yeah.
0: And it just kind of grew and gained more traction. And all of a sudden, you're traveling with the group. And before you know it, without even really trying, because I don't think you said, someday we want to be the largest drumming ensemble in Canada. Yeah. No, it was never even... I bet you you found out about that after the fact, probably for the first time.
1: Absolutely. Yeah.
0: You know?
1: Yeah.
0: And that's amazing. And I think that's really coming at it from, you know, the right way, the honest way, really.
1: You know? A few years back, we were recognized by the International Percussive Arts Society, which is the largest group of professionals and students and industry people in the world. We were recognized as the outstanding chapter in the world.
0: Wow.
1: and I was backstage. Joe Porter and I were backstage, and I was about to accept this award, and I was one of the industry guys from Remo Percussion, Remo Drumheads and all that, asked me, how did you build this from nothing? How did you grow this?
0: And,
1: and the answer that I gave him was kind of what we've been talking about here, but he summed it up as, oh, then you just followed your path of bliss.
0: Right, exactly. Yeah.
1: That was it. It wasn't like this grand master plan.
0: Yep.
1: We followed the path of bliss.
0: That's so cool.
1: Yeah. It made me even more thankful to be a part of this when he kind of put that great way to describe it. And I felt so lucky to be a part of it.
0: And I think it's a really important point for anyone with a goal, be it a business you're starting or a degree you're beginning or career path, whatever, that if you have your motivation set properly and rooted in the foundational things, not like, I want to make a lot of money. Like, you didn't start by saying, we want to be the best in the world. You turned out that you were and are with that, the awards like that. Well, I mean, I'm just stating a fact. That's not an opinion. That's a fact, because you just mentioned that recognition from the largest international percussion society in the world, and Global Drums was recognized as the best in the world. Like, wow. And yet, you know, you never had that as a goal or to be the largest percussion group in Canada, anything like that. And you're doing it for the right reasons. And I see that still today, even though the Global Drums has grown so much and done so much and provided so much, it's still about that student who hasn't done any music or community member and wants to learn a bit more and involve themselves with music. And Global Drums welcomes them. And that is so cool. And that is just what it's all about, you know. And that's why Global Drums will always be successful.
1: Yes, it's my dream now is for it to carry on much bigger and better after I'm gone.
0: Yeah.
1: And in the hands of people like Taylin and Jessica, I have 100% confidence in that. Yeah.
0: A lot of leadership throughout Global Drums, because I've gone to some of these concerts and I like to chat afterwards. You and I have often talked after concerts, and I'm always just overwhelmed with just amazement.
3: Hey, same.
4: All right, boys, we're just about at the halfway point here of the Global Drums Yes Boy Special, Part 1. And they're cooking up something pretty special for us next here. But first, let's just listen to them do a little bit of warm-up. Little Global Drums musical ditty. Let's go.
3: Part, he added, hits in the first, in the A part. And the second part, I think he did,

0: Welcome back to Yes Boy. We are just having a blast here with Global Drums. And so we have Adam Mason and Jessica and Taylin, and they have improvised Newfoundland percussion. Is that what I should call it?
1: Absolutely. We've never played this together, played it before, but we've got our, well, you tell us the instruments.
0: Well, we've got an ugly stick, and that's all I know. And the rest are drums, but I mean, there's way more. What kind of drums are you folks going to play?
2: So these are steel drums.
0: Okay.
2: So traditionally from Trinidad and Tobago.
0: Right.
2: And we are not going to be playing a traditional Trinidad piece. So I'm playing the tenor steel drum, which is the highest instrument.
0: Okay.
2: So it would play like lots of like melodies.
0: Play a couple of notes so they hear what that sounds like. Okay, tenor steel drum. And then so, Jessica, you're on the...
3: The double seconds is what I know them by, but...
1: Those are the double seconds.
3: It's the double seconds.
0: And
3: right.
0: So just play us a couple of notes on that one. And I'm going to be on the... Trying not to wreck it, but I may do that, but I'll see. I'm just going to totally improvise that. Okay, and what song is this going to be?
2: So this is called Muscles in the Corner.
0: Right on.
2: Yeah.
0: By Global Drums.
1: By Taylin?
2: Nope. It's just a traditional tune.
0: Right on. But
2: in the way that we do, which is whatever instruments we've got,
0: we'll
2: put them together.
0: Totally improvised. Okay, well, let's go. And Adam on the ugly stick. That is so awesome. And Friendly, I wonder if Friendly might do an aru. She might. If she does, that would be epic. We'll see.
2: All right,
0: let's go. Global Drums, right here on Yes Boy.
2: One, two, three, four.

0: I feel like I'm sort of part of that because I did okay with the bass, I think, or is that...
1: It sounded great.
2: You're now, okay. You're now welcome to Global Drums.
0: I'm a community member of Global Drums and friendly. Right on. Thank you so much. That was awesome.
2: And an exercise sometimes I like to do when I'm practicing is playing the Irish Washerwoman in every key.
0: Ooh. Wow.
1: Let's hear a little bit of...

0: Just like right out of the blue, you just sort of did that. You know, like none of this was practice. That's so awesome. Wow. Cool. Well, Global Drums, this is now officially a Newfoundland music show. Okay, today. There's
1: awesome.
0: There's no question about that. Thank
2: I practice
0: you so
2: Ranch
0: much.
2: And Roar.
0: Yes, we
2: my
0: can do that.
2: DVD.
0: Yeah.
1: Ooh.
0: Do you play that?
2: I can play it quick.
0: Yes, go for it.
3: Totally.
0: Let's go. We're not done yet.
2: I'll put this in like the same-ish spot.
0: Mm-hmm.

0: Yes.
1: So I have a whole pan arrangement for it. Like that's all it is. I've been starting to put together little things like that.
2: Oh my gosh.
1: Because we can, like, adding things like new gig tunes and things that are easy and fun and accessible for lots of people that are different styles.
0: Great Big Sea is one of my favorite all-time groups. So
1: yeah.
0: We've got to do that on the concert.
1: I also have been working on Heave Away.
2: Oh yeah!
1: It sounds really good on pan.
0: Oh, it's good. We gotta do it on the big concert.
3: Do you want to play another verse of that one you just did?
1: Rant and Roar.
3: Yeah. Play a verse because I got a different instrument that I'm gonna play.
4: So I'm gonna play bass friendly, and we'll see if you can hear it.
1: Absolutely.
0: Yes.

0: That was Global Drums playing Newfoundland music. Gotta love it. And with Friendly.
1: Featuring Friendly.
2: Friendly the thumping dog.
3: Derek on Friendly.
2: That'll be my musical credit.
1: The actual true Newfoundlander.
3: Yes.
4: Yes.
3: That was awesome. Thank you. All right. And in recognition of the three of you and your Newfoundland musical talents, I have some Yes by Newfoundland merch.
5: No way.
3: For each of you. So first we awesome. Have, and you can choose, but we have socks from Aunt Phyllis in Bishop's Falls. Two pairs of socks.
4: No.
3: Okay.
4: This, whoa. This is
3: Who Knitcha. This is actually knit in Newfoundland by Aunt Phyllis. And a Newfoundland hat with I just clipped the sticker. Brand new hat that was bought in Newfoundland. And I always like people to choose, like if you prefer, like, oh, I was really wanting to have the hat, then just speak up. Who wants the hat and who wants the socks?
6: Socks.
3: Okay, so Taylin, and you get to pick.
1: I'll take these socks.
3: The gray socks. Okay, so back Jessica.
5: I think Adam gets to choose.
4: No, Jessica, you choose what you'd like.
5: Oh, yes. I want Friendly to have the hat. I'll take the hat.
3: Perfect. Okay, it's yours.
5: Thank you.
2: Oh, and good. I really wanted
3: you
2: the socks.
3: You wanted the socks. It all worked out. I knew it would, right?
5: Fantastic.
7: And blue is a color I can actually see.
3: There you go.
7: It is blue, right?
5: It is.
3: Yes. Okay. And Taylin has the socks on already. Friendly is just going to nestle right into your foot. Friendly does like to sit on people's feet, so there.
1: That's her favorite place to sit.
3: It is. Yeah, absolutely.
7: Thank you so much,
1: Derek.
5: Thank you so much.
1: Oh,
5: thank you.
1: You didn't have to do that.
3: Well, I'm just so grateful for all of us being here today to do this and improvising, you know, Newfoundland music. Like, wow. Yes, boys. What
4: yes,
3: I say
4: vibe.
3: That. Yeah. Let's all give in unison our best yes, boy. One, two, three.
8: Yes, boy.
3: Woo! Awesome. Thank you so much.
4: Yes.
3: Okay. So one of the things that we do on the Yes Boy Show is a little feature we call Rough Patches and Catastrophe. So this is where I'm now going to put each of you on the spot for some funny and crazy cat and or dog and or any kind of animal story. Who should I start with?
4: Taylin, no doubt, has the best stories. So should we finish with her? We should finish with the best ones, probably.
1: I've got a couple cats, but I'm, like, trying to think of, like, what are the big stories.
3: The name of the feature is Catastrophe.
1: Yeah.
3: So something like they've gotten into something or they've wrecked something.
1: I do have one.
3: Okay, there, let's go.
1: There we go.
0: Okay, awesome. It's going to be a catastrophe. Let's go. It's time for
2: catastrophes.
3: Yes, yes.
2: Catastrophe. That's why. Lean and restless,
3: always on the run. Stray cat falling boy. I've got 9 lives. I'd like to give you one. So what is your catastrophe?
1: So I have 2 cats. Mm-hmm. And they are named Lady and Ralphie, and they are wonderful, and I mean, they're cats, but I've had them since they were 6 months old. They are 12 and a half now, so they've been through a lot with me, but there was one day that I had some friends over, and we had a campfire, and as friends who all own cats do, you tend to just sit around the campfire telling stories of your cats, and they will tell stories of theirs. One of my friends came out of the house and was like, "Hey, you better come see this." I'm like, "Oh no, did I jinx it? What happened?" And I went inside, and my one cat, Ralphie, somebody had left catnip on the counter, and she'd gotten into the container, and it was spread all across the kitchen. She was just laying in a puddle. She's a black cat, so you can see all of the catnip in her, and she was the happiest cat in the world. But I was so scared going from walking outside into the house of what nightmare am I about to come inside to, and no, she is just high as a kite. It was pretty funny.
3: It was a catastrophe.
0: All right. Awesome catastrophe there. Thank you so much, Taylin, for that. Meow. And that was Marilyn, by the way, just now, the official meower of Yes Boy. Thank you so much, Marilyn. Big shout out to Marilyn and Lenny and Francis. Those are some of Marilyn's cat friends. They talk. And I think we'll actually have a part two for this show. So we'll do the rough patches on the next episode. So let's now move into more global drums music. So let's see. So far, I think we've been to Brazil, and I think Europe and Newfoundland and Labrador. So where next? Adam, I think it's Africa, right? What are you bringing next? Global drums.
4: With the traditional music and dance that I teach from Africa, there's always a song or two in there that they have to sing. And lately we have an amazing gentleman named Leo Brooks, who, like me, spent some time in Africa learning. But he came back, and in Ontario, he had a professional group that they performed all year long. And so it's really great for all the things that Leo contributes to the group. Yeah.
3: Wow.
4: With his experience in around Africa.
3: So you see some of the people come through your program, go on and have careers and then become educators themselves, creating really the same kind of opportunities you created for them, which is really the longevity and the continuity of global drum.
4: Oh, yeah, nice. You know,
3: I think the legacy is assured, really, from the people that you've mentored.
4: That's great. Seeing as how old I am, that is so reassuring.
3: You're in your mid-30s now, right?
4: That's right.
3: There you go. Yeah. Mid-late-30s, we'll give you that.
4: I was born in a leap year, so. 30 times 4?
3: Triple digits, wow. That is cool. It's so interesting. So now, what is our next global drums piece?
1: The Zimbabwe Marimba with the choir.
5: The Zimbabwe Marimba with the choir, because we were just talking about singers.
4: Oh, yeah, we were talking about singing.
5: Yeah.
3: Okay, so let's do that one then.
4: Yeah, you want to...
3: Who wants to intro that?
4: Jump in and talk about, hey, we do some singing.
3: Okay, so what's coming up next in global drums music, Boz?
4: Oh, they're pointing at
3: me. Everyone's pointing at each other.
4: This is like the Batman meme.
1: Spider-Man.
4: We've done some fun collaborations. That includes, we did a bunch of Ukrainian dance music while the Ukrainian dancers did all their jumping and twirling and spinning and stuff. But since you brought up, do we do anything with singers, we recently did a piece with our Zimbabwean marimba ensemble and combined forces with Southern Accord Ladies Choir. And since we brought up Leo, why don't we play Leo's intro?
1: Yeah, that'd be good.
4: To that.
0: Okay, so a quick show note here. This coming up next is Leo Brooks introducing the Zimbabwe Marimba. And, I just love this song. It's got lovely singing, first of all, and an amazing tempo increase that I'm just going to include a little bit of commentary from when we previewed it in the booth, and then we'll play the actual piece from the live concert. Okay, here we go. Global drums, Yes Boy, marimba.
4: Does this one pick the tempo up at some point?
5: Sure does. By quite a bit.
3: It's getting there, yeah.
5: There'll be a marimba break shortly, and then Leo's going to push the tempo to...

0: Yes, bye.
1: So bye.
2: Yes, bye.
1: Here we go.
2: Getting fast.
1: Here we go. Oh, okay. All right, yeah. Flamboyant.
2: Is that Shelby? I think it is. She's giving her. Oh, Shelby. Yeah.
1: All right, so that was fun. Gives you a little bit of a glimpse of the commentary from the Global Drum leads there. So let's now listen to the full piece. This is a live recording from Global Drums with the Southern Accord Chorus, Zimbabwe Marimba, Siyaku Dumisa, and with a nice introduction by Leo Brooks at the start. Right here on Yes Boy.
3: What you just heard being played was an instrument called marimba. You guys probably are familiar enough with that. But marimbas are instruments that we kind of find in different forms all over the world. And so the next number that we're going to be doing for you guys involves marimbas that come from traditionally from Zimbabwe and West Africa. Now, it looks like this is just about set up, so I'm going to just tell you a little bit about what we're about to do here with these amazing instruments. The piece that we're going to be playing is called Siyaku Dumisa, and this is a praise song, kind of like a hymn, actually, in the Xhosa language. And I'm going to talk to you a little about who's going to help us with that. But before I mention anything else, I want to say that we are joined by an amazing group of women called the Southern Accord Chorus. And we kind of did a concert swap with these fine ladies. We played in a concert that they put on in October, and they are now returning the favor, and they're coming to join us for our concert today. So the Southern Accord Chorus is a division of the Sweet Adelaides, which are kind of a women's international barbershop quartet organization. And these ladies have been just an absolute delight to work with and to share this music with. So without further ado, I present to you the Global Drums Zimbabwean Marimba Ensemble featuring the Southern Accord Chorus. Yeah.

0: Okay, wow, that was just amazing. Wow, lengthy standing ovation at the end there. Okay, so here's Jessica. She's going to tell us what actually just happened. But I think first she's going to tell us again about the super cool live Global Drums with Bamboo Guppies event coming up. Jessica, what are the details on Monster Mash?
1: And it is the Monster Mash up.
2: Oh, okay. I've been calling it the Monster Mash the whole time. Thank you.
1: Cool.
2: Okay.
1: You can see us. It's the Global Drums Bamboo Guppies Monster Mashup.
3: Totally.
1: Yeah.
0: Okay, so Jessica, what did we just hear? I think you were going to do the sort of the welcome back thing, right?
1: Welcome back to Yes Bye.
2: Yes Bye.
1: Yes Bye. Alrighty, so what you just heard was Siyakadumisa, which is a Zimbabwe marimba piece that Global Drums paired up with the Southern Accord Chorus. Yes. And it's really cool how we made that connection because Lauren, who is a longtime member of Global Drums, and her brother, who used to be in Global Drums and I believe was a percussion major as well.
4: With the symphony, yeah.
1: Yeah. And Lauren is in the Southern Accord Chorus. And so it was Lauren and Leo that came together to set this whole thing up. And this is what it turned into. And it was so much fun to do. I know that we played over close to the college with them for this piece as well. So that was a whole lot of fun to do.

0: Instagram mm-hmm. and Facebook. We post things about our upcoming concerts. You can see some kind of behind the scenes clips mm-hmm. and is also a good way to reach out to us. We do gigs. We perform at events, weddings, corporate events. There's a local like run that we'll mm-hmm. do. We'll play outdoors kind of before the run starts. People get kind of pumped up. We do lots of community things. So, it is a way we can, reach us is through social media.
1: Come see us on TikTok and Facebook. Yeah. And if you want to call me and book a party or book an event, call me at 403-892-DRUM.
2: There you go. Whoa, right on.
3: I never knew that.
0: That's so cool.
2: Yeah. You need to have a word for 892. What is that? Is that like the drum or
1: the drum?
0: Exactly. Like you're trying to say something reverse.
2: So I'm involved with an event next summer, and we've already booked you guys. So that's awesome. So
1: we're
2: looking forward to that. And you've also played with an event that I organized a few years ago, and that was amazing. That was one of my first introductions to Global Drums. Anyway, yeah. So that was just really well received. Yeah.
1: Excellent.
2: So, yeah. So then if a community member or someone wants to join Global Drums, should they phone you or email someone if they want to just become part of this? How would someone in the area or say, I want to move to Lethbridge to become part of this? How do they connect with you guys?
1: You can email me at adam.mason@uleth.ca.
2: Right on. M-A-S-O-N. Yeah.
1: And ULETH is ULETH, short for University of Lethbridge.
2: Right, .ca. Cool. And meanwhile, Four on the Floor is Friendly.
1: Yes.
2: Friendly is just our complete therapy dog here today, so she's having a lot of fun. Well, I want to thank the three of you so much from the bottom of my Yes by Heart to each of you for coming today and doing this amazing episode with us and all that you do for the community and for the world in showcasing this amazing music. It's just so awesome. And what a bright light. You inspire us all. Thank you so much.
0: Thanks for having us. Thank you.
1: Thank you for the kind words.
2: Oh, yeah. Yeah.
1: Really appreciate it. Derek, it was our pleasure.
2: Thank you so much. Thank you so much. And Friendly is grateful right here on Yes Boy.
1: Yes Boy. Bye, Friendly.
4: All right. Thanks again so much to Global Drums, Adam Mason, Jessica and Taylin here today, and everyone in Global Drums, and of course, Friendly. Yeah, just amazing. So to take us out here today, we're right at the end, just a couple of more minutes. So we've got one final bonus piece from Global Drums. Next, we have the William Tell Overture. Steel Pans, Global Drums. Yes, boy.

0: yes boy is what
1: yes,
0: I say.
1: Yes boy.
0: Yeah. Let's all give our best yes boy.
2: Yes boy.
3: Woo!
4: So I'm playing the tenor steel drum. Okay.
0: And then so Jessica.
4: The double seconds is.
0: And I'm going to be on the bass.
5: Push the tempo to basically double.
1: Yes, bye.
5: Yes, bye.
3: Yes, bye.
0: Yes, bye.
3: Yes, bye.
0: Yes, bye.

So you're hanging with your inner circle. Maybe you're making cocktails. Maybe you're packing bowls. Even while we're distancing, it's important to remember, alcohol and cannabis each mess with your driving skills. Be cool. Make sure you and your friends get home safe. Take a cab if you need to. A few bucks could save a life. And we can do it again next weekend. A message from Arrive Alive, Drive Sober.

Some people think little girls should be seen and not heard, but I think

Hey, hi, hello, and welcome to Girly So Groovy, the only show dedicated to the women who rock and to you, the listener who loves them. We're a show where the music always speaks for itself. I'm your host, Trevor Klendert, bringing you 2 full hours of phenomenal female-fronted radio week after week. Hey, kids, we're back. We took a 3-week summer hiatus, but we are back with gusto. I feel recharged and ready to keep going. We are diving right back into where we left off. It is our summer-long series, a 10-week series that we are calling Cruel Summer. Girly So Groovy celebrates the 1980s. Each week for 10 weeks, we pick 1 year out of the decade that was the 80s. We focus on 8 significant albums from that particular year, and then we match it up with modern artists and bands influenced and inspired from the music that was being made prior to them, or just some music that really fits well together. That's also what we're doing. So by the end of the 10-week series, we will essentially have 80 significant albums from the 1980s. This week, we are back and diving into 1987. We have 1987, 88, 89, 3 weeks left of this series. I've got to tell you, I'm having so much fun doing this series. I may consider doing a 90s summer series next year. If you like the idea, let me know. Remember, you can message me anytime on social media. We're on Facebook simply at Girly So Groovy, Girly and Groovy, ending with an IE. We are on Instagram at GSG Radio. So this week I've got music coming up from acts like Vox Rea, Elspeth Trombley and the Treatment. Music on the way from Tori Amos, Sarah Sleen. Music as well as new music from Jessica Hoop, Laura Marlene. This is all just first hour, and this is not our 1987 selections. I debated how to start this week's episode off. There is one 1987 selection that is pure pop, so I thought, let's just dive into the pop party. But before we get to that particular selection, we'll take a step back, something a little bit more modern. How about some music from Scandinavian Steva herself, Robin, right now here on Girly So Groovy.

It was last August when British dance vocalist Alison Goldfrapp released her second sophomore album, Flux, and we still can't get over it here on A Girly So Groovy. We've been playing it over the past year. If you're a fan of acts like her duo, Goldfrapp, then of course you will love Alison Goldfrapp's solo work, Scissor Sisters, Dragonette, Tisha, Blondie, music. If you are a fan of Robin, you will find things that you love in the solo work of Alison Goldfrapp. It is dancing without any cares in the world, that's for sure. Now, how did we kick off 1987 here on our summer-long series, Cruel Summer? Girly So Groovy celebrates the 1980s. Well, we did it with absolute teen pop, but it comes with an asterisk to it. It is Debbie Gibson, her 1987 debut album, Out of the Blue. And I've got to say, while Out of the Blue does possess the slick, processed dance pop production and squeaky clean innocence of most 1980s teen pop, Debbie Gibson's debut album, Out of the Blue, stands out from the competition because she was only 16 years old. And her talent as a singer, a musician, a pop songwriter, an arranger, and even a producer at 16 years old absolutely shines through infectiously. So when you look back on the album, it in many ways is a bit of a joke of 1980s teen pop. But when you look at it through the lens of what this person was doing at 16 years old, is phenomenal and is worth including in our 1987 list. And for me personally, as a child of the 80s, I cannot tell you how many times, how many road trips I had that cassette tape just roaring through my Walkman. And it was both Debbie Gibson and Tiffany that probably really helped solidify the fact that I grew up to be gay. And I cherish these teen pop singers for that fact alone. All right, and starting off the entire 2 hours, it is music from Robin. Going back to her last album, Honey, we heard the song Missing You. Okay, let's keep things going here on the program. Vox Rea, a moody indie pop band from Vancouver that blends cinematic melodies and alternative art pop sounds. They are up next here on Girly So Groovy.

For 10 full weeks here on Girly So Groovy, we are delivering you our summer-long series we are calling Cruel Summer. GSG celebrates the 1980s, and every week we select one year to focus on. This year it is 1987, and it was back in 1987 when British rock band, goth rock pioneers, Susie and the Banshees released their eighth album, Through the Looking Glass. Now, why is this album unique for Susie and the Banshees recorded history? Well, this album actually was a full album of cover songs. And sometimes that can go horribly wrong if you screw up a cover song. Well, good news for Susie and the Banshees. Many of the artists they covered applauded what they did. We heard The Passenger, of course. Iggy Pop is the originator of The Passenger. And upon hearing Susie and the Banshees' version of The Passenger, Iggy Pop absolutely loved it. So, and you know me, here on Girly So Groovy, I'm always a sucker for a good cover. So again, Susie and the Banshee with The Passenger, Through the Looking Glass, their 1987 album. In the middle, it is Detroit rock band Elspeth Tremblay and The Treatment with the song Kamikaze. That is from the band's album Iconoclastic. And then kicking off the set, it is music from Vancouver art rock band Vox Rea. Art Oracles is the band's latest album. We heard the song Julia from Vox Rea. Lots more music to get to. Coming up, I've got new music on the way from Tori Amos, as well as new music from Jessica Hoop as well. But right now we've got the singer-songwriter piano stylings of Sarah Sleen here on Girly So Groovy.

milk. I open up the paper, there's a story of an actor who had died while he was drinking. It was no one I had heard of.

It was in April of 1987 when Suzanne Vega, New York City singer-songwriter Suzanne Vega, released her sophomore album, Solitude Standing. I've always wondered why she made the choice to open the album with that quirky a cappella song, Tom's Diner, but it works oh so well to catch your ear immediately. And it was only a few years after the release that English producer DNA remixed Tom's Diner, and it took it to a whole different level. But yes, Suzanne Vega with our 1987 selection, Solitude Standing, and the song Tom's Diner. In the middle, it is Tori Amos. Now, any seasoned artist should be using their voice right now to fight the real enemy. And for her 18th album, In Time of Dragons, trailblazing singer, songwriter Tori Amos is doing exactly that. The album is a metaphor of a woman stepping into her power, becoming a dragon to fight what Tori Amos calls the lizard demon people who are stealing away our democracy. Again, In Time of Dragons is the album. We heard the song Gasoline Girls, and super quick, just a quick side note, concert review. I had an opportunity to see Tori Amos this summer. She is on a tour coming through North America. And I was going to be out of town when she came through Detroit, closest to me. So my husband surprised us with a surprise road trip to Nashville. Nashville, of all places, to see Tori Amos at the incredible, historic, gorgeous Ryman Theater. I've never been to the Ryman Theater. It is an incredible venue to see an artist like Tori Amos. And I am so glad I went. She is doing wonderful things. She is still making magic after all these years. So before Tori Amos, we had music from Toronto singer-songwriter Sarah Sleen. Me and Jerome is the song that goes back to her 1997 independent debut EP, Universe. You know, this is what I love about Girly So Groovy. If we took that set and flipped it on its head, there is a chronological order of inspiration from artist to artist. If Suzanne Vega was not releasing music in the 1980s, I don't know if we would have the confessional lyricism of Tori Amos. And with Tori Amos's incredible piano pop playing, I don't know if doors would have been open for Sarah Sleen in the late 90s. So it's interesting to see how that thread works. It's something that I've toyed with here on Girly So Groovy for over 25 years now. And I hope you enjoy connecting the dots with me as well. Anyways, enough about that. Let's dive into something a little bit more modern. It is folk rock from Laura Marling right now here on Girly So Groovy.

As we learned at the start of the show, 1987 may have introduced us to Debbie Gibson, but it also introduced us to Sinead O'Connor. It was October of 1987 when we received her debut album, The Lion and the Cobra, an album that Sinead O'Connor recorded as she was in the later stages of pregnancy with her first child. If I remember correctly, she was just 19 at the time of writing and recording this album. Whenever I think about this album, I think about another song from the album, Mandinka, where Sinead proudly proclaims, "I don't know no shame." And I just think for a woman to stand in her power, new to the music industry, to say that is just so phenomenal and speaks volumes about the person that Sinead O'Connor was and the inspiration that she continues to be. Before Sinead O'Connor, it is Jessica Hoop, long loved here on Girly So Groovy. Jessica Hoop, of course, a singer-songwriter who has built a career on quirky melodies and razor-sharp harmonies. Inspired by recent personal and political upheaval, Jessica Hoop decided to take control of the steering wheel with her newest album, Long Wave Home, becoming the first self-produced album that she has ever released. This time around, we heard the song Caravan from the new album, Long Wave Home, from Jessica Hoop. And then starting that set off, it is folk artist Laura Martin.

Arlene. From her album Song for Our Daughter, we heard the song Only the Strong. Okay, we've got lots more music to get to in the second hour. We have four more albums from 1987 to celebrate in the second hour. But we need to wrap up this first hour. Montreal indie pop duo Beau Nectar. They're a band that comes to songwriting often with a feminist, environmental, political standpoint. And I think Sinead O'Connor did that too. Also, earlier in the episode, we played music from Vancouver band Vox Rea. Well, on the newest EP from Beau Nectar, Dandy, they have a song called Tulip, which features Vox Rea doing backing vocals. So, without further ado, it is new music from Beau Nectar right now here on Girly. So, groovy.

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2: Some people think little girls should be seen and not heard, but I think

Welcome to the second hour of Girly So Groovy, the only show dedicated to the women who rock and to you, the listener who loves them. We are celebrating 1987 as part of our Cruel Summer. Girly So Groovy celebrates the 1980s. It's our summer-long series. In the first hour, we celebrated four significant albums released in 1987. If you're just tuning in, those albums included Suzanne Vega's Solitude Standing, Susie and the Banshees, Through the Looking Glass. It included Debbie Gibson's Out of the Blue, and of course it included Sinead O'Connor with The Lion and the Cobra. We have four more albums lined up to celebrate 1987 in this week's episode, but before we get to that, how about something released this year? Jen Grant, long a favorite here on the program, is a Halifax-based singer-songwriter with a lush folk pop style. Her newest album, Queen of the Straight, is what Jen Grant does best, creating music that is both a bit familiar in sound, yet also a little otherworldly and vintage in sound. Without any more talking, let's dive into it. It is new music from Jen Grant right now here on Girly So Groovy.

not quite the 1980s, but in 1990, the dream pop band, the Sundays, released their debut album, Reading, Writing, and Arithmetic. Here's Where the Story Ends is the song. I couldn't help sneaking that one in. I think maybe because how I said in the first hour, I've been enjoying doing this summer-long 1980 series, that it's already got me thinking about next year and potentially doing a 1990s summer series. So we'll see what happens. Listen, so before the Sundays, in the middle, it was the 10,000 Maniacs. It was 1987 when the band released their official major label debut album, In My Tribe. We hear the song Like the Weather. Now, what's significant about this album and significant about 10,000 Maniacs, this band, in addition to contemporaries and friends, REM and Indigo Girls, these were bands in the late 1980s that were sowing the seeds that really kind of then launched that entire explosion of 90s alternative rock. And 10,000 Maniacs was a band that was right in there for creating something that was left of center, for sure, from mainstream media. Kicking off the second hour, it is new music from Jen Grant. Her new album, Queen of the Straight, came out back in March. We heard the song Sea Glass. Jen Grant is touring. She is going to be performing in her very own city. So listeners who tune in to Girly So Groovy in Halifax can catch Jen Grant next month, Saturday, September 26. She'll be playing Rebecca Cohen Auditorium. And then in November, she has select dates as the opener for the Dan Mangan Tour. For our listeners in Kingston, you can catch her November 16th with Dan Mangan. So Jen Grant is one I've never seen. I would love to see her live. She just has an incredible, gorgeous voice. We're going to keep things moving after this set. Where are we going to next? We are going to do, oh, more new music released this year, also back in March. Cat Clyde, on her latest release, Mud, Blood, Bones. Stratford, Ontario artist Cat Clyde lives comfortably in the sonic overlap of rockabilly, grit, and vulnerable folk rock, volatility. So I'm thinking about which song I want to play. Oh, I know what I want to do here. Okay, here we go. New music from Cat Clyde here on a Girly So Groovy.

0: It is safe to say that not just the 1980s, but always throughout history of the music industry, it has found ways to profit off of plotting women artists against each other, creating that myth, that illusion, and literally profiting off of it. Well, in 1987, that was in many ways blown apart when Dolly Parton, Linda Ronstadt, and Emmylou Harris came together to record their album, Trio. More than simply a supergroup, Trio was a reinvention and a reunion, a record that erased genre boundaries and squashed assumptions as it created a new template for women artists to collaborate with one another. It is country music at its traditional, but performed by some of the most recognizable voices of the 20th century. You have Dolly Parton, one of the biggest queens of country. You have Linda Ronstadt on the tail end of her titanic 1970s run as a country pop rock megastar. And then you have Emmylou Harris, an outlaw, an iconoclast who made a country career doing exactly as she pleased. And these three women came together to create this incredible album that sounded in many ways like each of their careers, but also wholly kind of new. It was such a success, in fact, that the three of them came together again and released Trio 2. It is, for anyone that is a fan of Dolly Parton, a part of her catalog that is worth checking out. Before that, it is Catriona Sturton, former member of the band Plumtree, now an Ottawa folk rock singer-songwriter, Catriona Sturton, with her take on the song Black is the Color of My True Love's Hair. That's from her album Bumblebee. And then we started the set off with new music from Cat Clyde, her newest album Mud, Blood, Bone, released earlier this year. We heard the song My Love. One of the things that I love about doing this 1980s series is that when I start doing my research, I go, oh, I didn't realize that. Well, it was 1987 that the Indigo Girls launched their career with their debut album. I did not realize it was 1987 when that happened. Strange Fire is the name of the album. Here they are right now with the title track, Indigo Girls, here on Girly So Groovy.
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Redefining Radio, this is Girly So Groovy. Born and raised in Detroit, Michigan, it is music right there from the leather-clad hard rocker herself, Susie Quatro, with her song The Wild One. That comes from her 1974 sophomore album, Quatro. Yes, we are doing a 1980s summer series, but that doesn't mean the time machine can't take us even further back. In the middle, it is new music from Lucinda Williams. At 73 years old, Lucinda Williams has become a roots music icon because of her fearlessly personalized political body of work. Well, I have to say her latest album, World Gone Wrong. With a title like that, you have to dig deep into your blues roots as Lucinda Williams sings out for a nation in crisis. We heard the song, How Much Did You Get for Your Soul? A perfect title for an album that is called World's Gone Wrong from Lucinda Williams. And then kicking off the set, our 1987 selection, Indigo Girls, their debut album, Strange Fire, released in 1987. We heard the title track, but an interesting piece of Girly So Groovy trivia. I would love to know the reason why this was. The album was originally released independently on Indigo Records in Canada only. And I don't know the backstory why that was. It wasn't until the duo that was were signed with Epic Records in the United States and proved that they were financially bankable that then the album was re-released on Epic Records in America. But I think it goes to just talk about how open a Canadian listening audience is. And Indigo Girls have always been queer right from the start. They have never hid it. And I kind of hope and want to believe that the Canadian listening audience embraced that and cherished that. So there you go, 1987, the debut of Indigo Girls. All right, another reason I love doing this summer-long series is that there have been a few albums that have come across my research where I did not even know the band existed. And then with a little bit more digging thought, this is a band I am so glad I got to know. And up next is one such band. Apparently, Highway 101 was one of the most popular country bands of the late 1980s. It's a band that has completely escaped anything I've known about music, and I'm happy to discover this band. They boasted an influential country rock sound when they launched their self-titled debut album in 1987, an album that helped pave the way for the blockbuster superstars of 1990s country like Garth Brooks and more. But when I listen to their music, I can't help but hear the energy and passion of country music that you also hear from acts like Margot Price and Nikki Lane, Katie Lang, Tammy Wynette, Nicolette and the Nobodies, Brandi Carlile. So without further ado, let's wrap up with one more album from 1987. It's the self-titled album from Highway 101 here on Girly So Groovy.

It may be the summer of 1980s here on Girly So Groovy, but suddenly we are kicking it country here on the program. That is music right there from country rock artist Nikki Lane. Big Mouth is a song from her album Highway Queen. In the middle, it is music from Margot Price. It was just last summer that Margot Price released her fifth album, Hard-Headed Woman, an album that continues to chart Margot Price's fight for independence and setting her own path in Nashville while also rallying for things like women's rights and what it means to be an independent woman. And this is why we love Margot Price. Kissing You Goodbye is the song again. Hard-Headed Woman is the new album. And then starting off that set, it was our eighth and final 1987 album, country rock act Highway 101 launched their debut album in 1987, an album that helped chart the path for so many country megastars in the 1990s for finding ways to fuse country and rock. But when I listen to Highway 101, I think, damn, Margot Price is definitely inspired from Highway 101. Okay, friends, we are at the end of this episode, and I'm going to leave you with one little bit of homework. If you ever missed a show or would like to listen again, remember you can find Girly So Groovy online absolutely for free. 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That's mixcloud.com/girlysogroovy. Girly and groovy ending with an IE. I'm leaving you with one last album from 1987. I kind of lied. I just realized that. It was in 1984 that Katie Lang and the Reclines released their debut in Canada, but in 1987, Katie Lang was unleashed on the entire world with her album Angel with a Lariat. So I'm going to leave you with Katie Lang and her song, Pater. Thanks for tuning in.

You just heard Gaslight Anthem with 45. I saw these guys quite a few years ago now. It was a very energetic show. I remember it very well. I think the band that opened was Joyce Banner. That was, dare I say, I like the opener better. But I still listen to both bands to this day. They are from New Jersey, and many, many good bands come from New Jersey. They don't call it Midwest emo for nothing, but... Hello, everybody. You're listening to Tea Time with your host, Tegan. Hope everybody's having a lovely, lovely day. Today I was originally planning on having a very emo, post-hardcore heavy set, but no, it did not work out that way. Today I wanted to start out with a little bit of softer stuff, more easy listening, and we're going to build it up. We're going to hit some mainstream emo, some rock, post-hardcore, some subgenres of metal that mix together well, proper punk, and then a little bit of pop punk. I think it's a pretty good mix today. Today is the 21st, and like I always say, the 21st or 21 is my favorite number, so it is going to be a good week. So, let's jump in, starting with the Arkells.

you just heard Arkells with 1111 and Pop with Kids. So Arkells with 1111, this song specifically always helps me remember why people really like this band. Not in a bad way, but this is kind of like, I don't know, has their signature sound in my opinion. It's catchy and it has a little bit of a romantic aspect to it. I personally really, really dig it. I find myself listening to the Arkells a lot recently, which is not particularly weird, but I don't really go for more indie stuff, but I really like them. So, and then Pup with Kids. So a little fact about this song is the music video for this song is quite different and very unique for just a lot of stuff in general. It was featured on Stereo Gum's Top 20 Music Videos of 2019, and it hit number 18, so if you have the chance, check it out. It's, like, set in the future. It's kind of, I don't know, it's abstract in a little bit, in a little ways, a few ways. It's abstract. So next up, we got some mainstream emo, I'd say. It's pretty solid. They're all songs I like, so hopefully you guys like them, too. You're listening to Tea Time on CJM 99.1 FM.

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0: So let me set the scene. It's 2 in the afternoon and 34 degrees. The Queensland harsh...
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3: You just heard Paramore with Ignorance, Pierce the Veil with 100 Sleepless Nights, My Chemical Romance with It's Not a Fashion Statement, It's a Death Wish, and The Used with Cut Up Angels. So, Paramore with Ignorance, I love this song. Paramore never misses, and I will always, always, always include them on my show. The chorus in this song is just, it's like crack, it's so good. It has the energetic and like subtle changes throughout the song, and it has little tidbits that just like adds in at random little spots, and it's just like it's a great listening experience in my opinion. And then we had Pierce the Veil with 100 Sleepless Nights. This was actually one of the first songs that hooked me on Pierce the Veil, so I find it very dear to me, and I don't know, it's gut-wrenching honestly, like the lyrics and the sound of it all. I love it. And then we had My Chemical Romance with It's Not a Fashion Statement, It's a Death Wish. One thing I really admire about My Chem is their imagery and their lyricism. It's very beautiful and very well thought out. And also the guitars, they play two different melodies on top of one another at the same time, and it works out really, like, insanely well. And I also always debate which album is my favorite, but I don't know. I think it might be Three Cheers. Like, I painted the album cover for my room. It's so swagger, and... I put this on my show to manifest for Friday, because if you're manifesting, you gotta put it out into the world, then it will become. You can't just say stuff, you have to put it out, then it will happen. That's how it works. And then The Used with Cut Up Angels, and this song has been in frequent rotation for me, and like I think I mentioned before, this song in particular, the lyrics, if you really listen to it, it's very dark and kind of twisted, like contrasting to the upbeat like tune of it, and I don't know, I find that interesting. I find a lot of songs do that, but I eat it up every time. So that was a really, really good grouping in my opinion. It was solid all the way through. Next up we got two songs, a little bit longer, but two songs, and yeah, pretty good. 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

0: presence of the narcissist, you better watch yourself. You wanna know what Zeus said to narcissist, you better.
1: You just heard Foo Fighters with Stacked Actors and Marilyn Manson with Deep Six. So, Foo Fighters with Stacked Actors, as most people should know, I think, Dave Grohl was a part of Nirvana before he was in Foo Fighters as like a main focus, main band kind of thing. And as most people know, or maybe I'm just weird, Kurt Cobain and Courtney Love were in a relationship, obviously, and Dave Grohl really hated her. So this song was rumored to be about Courtney Love, and that was shut down, but who knows, who knows. I will say my favorite aspect of this song is the bass, because I feel like in some songs you just can't hear the bass at all, but you turn up the bass and then it's like only there. It's weird. This song has very neat bass line. I like that. Then we had Marilyn Manson with Deep Six. This is a nostalgic one for me. Anytime I was asked to put a song on when I was little, I'd always reach for a Manson song, and it was usually this one, as I recall. And to this day, I still listen to this one in the car with my dad a lot, and that's very, very fun. Yeah, Marilyn Manson is coming to Pine Knob Music Theater with Rob Zombie on September 4th. Get your tickets if they're still available. I think Live Nation is running a thing. I'm not sure if it's still on. They're running a promotion where you can get 4 tickets for, like, cheap or something. I don't know if that's still on. Check it out. I think it applies to this one. Get your tickets, honestly. So next up, we're going to move on to some more screamo vocals, because I want to pump it up some more. I'm in that mood, so we're going to move on.

You just heard My Chemical Romance with Skylines and Turnstiles, Alexis on Fire with When No One Knows, and Silverstein with Bleeds No More. So, My Chemical Romance with Skylines and Turnstiles. Okay, I know two My Chem songs is crazy, I get it, but I'm manifesting, like I said earlier, let a girl live, you know, it's fine. This was the song that basically formed My Chem, though. It was written right after Gerard Way witnessed the 9/11 attacks. Ooh, crazy. But it's a good song. So, good. And then Alexis on Fire with When No One Knows. So, they just played the Toronto Amphitheater. I don't like how they changed it. It's the RBC Amphitheater now. Ugh. I don't like how they changed it. Budweiser stage was just so much better. It hurts my heart that they changed it. Because they took away the iconic sign, too. Like, get out. That sign has been there for so long, and everyone took photos next to it. It was so cute. And now they changed it. Now it's like a big box where it has the artist in a tiny little printing, and the entire bottom is just the RBC logo. It's just like, oh my god, that's so ugly. I don't know why they got rid of it. They could have just changed the colors or something. Like, ugh, it sucks. But I did find this album. What is it? Alexis on Fire, self-titled. I found that in my basement, so. Pretty cool. And then Silverstein with Bleeds No More. This song is very good. I like it. It has really good screaming vocals. And I feel like, I don't know. I like the song. That's all I have to say specifically about that. But it does feature a small nod to Fight Club in the song with the line, "You're the worst thing that ever happened to me." But they didn't actually sample the line from the movie because they were afraid they were going to get sued and they didn't want any legal issues. So they had a band member's girlfriend record the line in place. And I don't know, I think it worked out. It sounds kind of, it's neat. I liked it. A little break and then it was that. And then boom, it exploded into our moves again, you know? And they are coming to Royal Oak Music Theater on December 9th if you'd like to go see them. Which I think you should, because I think that'd be a really, really fun concert. But next up, we got some metal. Different genres of metal, but they all clash really well. Not clash. They are very cohesive together. They're very nice together. They go well. Yeah. So next up, we got that. 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

0: 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I play in the band Deadbeat Beat.
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3: You just heard Havoc with Hang 'em High, Bring Me the Horizon with A Lot Like Vegas, and Slipknot with This Cold Black. So, Havoc with Hang 'em High, I think thrash metal is so tough. I love thrash metal. It's great. And I feel like this song frequently gets stuck in my head without even listening to it for, like, weeks. And then I have to go listen to it, and then I'm happy again. But the bass on this song is really good. I think they got a new guy specifically for this album. Not specifically for it. But on this, he joined the band, I think, and it introduced a new sound, and I really like it. And I do think, even though it's one of their most popular songs, it is still one of my favorites. And, yeah. And then Bring Me the Horizon, A Lot Like Vegas. They recently re-recorded this album, calling it Count Your Blessings Repented, which is, I listened to it, it's really good. It's clean, it's crisp, it's nice. And they are coming to London, Ontario on October 6th at the Canada Life Place. Unfortunately, I can't go, but it is the album anniversary, and they're playing with Motionless in White and The Plot of You. So, to be honest, take the opportunity and go see all these guys, because that's a good lineup, and I would go. I think there's still a decent amount of tickets left. They're not terribly expensive. It's in Canadian, it's not USD, so I'd say take the chance. Take it. Take the opportunity. Then we had Slipknot with This Cold Black. So recently, Slipknot kicked out Sid Wilson from the band. I don't know how many original members are left, but honestly, I think it's greed. That's my unpopular opinion, but yeah. And I think Sid Wilson also is, I think he's engaged to Kelly Osbourne, but they broke up. So he's having a rough time right now. That kind of sucks for him, but YOLO. And this is one of the band's heaviest tracks, so I think it is. I think I read that somewhere. Yeah. It's pretty good, though. So, next up, we got some solid political punk, because all punk is political, and if it isn't, then you're doing it wrong. 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

You just heard Dead Kennedys with California Uber Alice, Bad Religion with American Jesus, and Descendants with American. So, Dead Kennedys with California Uber Alice, this was the band's very first single they ever released. And I also just saw someone in Windsor with a really sick battle jacket with a big patch of Dead Kennedys on the back. And I was kind of surprised, because I don't see very many people dressing full-out punk in Windsor compared to Toronto. So, I was very impressed and surprised, I'll say that. And this song did come out in 1979, and it's very relevant today. I feel like a lot of these songs that I play are relevant today, even though they were released such a long time ago. And this is a very influential band for just so many people. And then Bad Religion with American Jesus, I think it's kind of crazy just how important and relevant this song in particular is. Because it's 2026, and I feel like things should have changed, but it's not up to me. And also, the Pearl Jam singer Eddie Vedder was featured on this track as backing vocals. And then Descendants with American. This was the first song released after the band's hiatus, and the guitar is very nice. And I think, honestly, I just kind of put this song in because I feel like it fit perfectly with the last two. So, that's why it's on. And this is the last time I'll be speaking, so next up we got Sum 41 with Handle This, The Paradox with Good For Me, Blink 182 with The Anthem Part 2, and Green Day with Holiday. So, this is a little bit more of a pop-punk section, but I'm down with it, I like it. The Paradox is a newer artist I found, and they kind of have a Blink sound, so I said, screw it, why not, we'll put it together. And also, Sum 41, Handle This, was a German exclusive single, so that's... I don't know why all the European countries get the special exclusive singles, but that's life. And then, yeah, that's all. Thank you for listening. I had a great time today. 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Have a nice day, everybody.

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I'm Liberty, and you're listening to Mad Sounds on CJAM. 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I am very excited for today because all of our tracks are lined up from the places that I went last week. So that's Toronto, Montreal, and Ottawa. And I'm very excited to share what music I found and discovered along the way. So at first date, we did have Okie Dokie by Noam Chomsky. And this artist is from here at home in Windsor, where I started my journey across Ontario and Quebec. So you're listening to Mad Sounds on CJM 99.1 FM. And next up, we have a song I ran into on my recommended music, and my first step of my travels towards Toronto. So here's 7563 by Florence Road.

Just then we had Berlin TV Tower by Blondschau. And before that we had 7563 by Florence Road, Mary / Martha by Mel Bryan and the Mercy Makers, such a cool band name, Broth Song by Vile, which I think is my favourite song of the day, and then followed by Prepared to Lose by OK Cowgirl. So all of these songs here I listened on my travel up to Toronto, and pretty much all of them were recommendations by my music app. And since starting Mad Sounds a couple months ago, my music taste, it's massively improved. I listen to so many different songs now. And I think on our Mad Sound Megamix, we have 145 different songs have been played over our last 7 episodes. So those are songs I heard along the way, which bands I'm incredibly into at the moment. Florence Road has been on repeat so much. You're listening to Mad Sounds on CJAM 99.1 FM, Reaching High Ground in Detroit and Windsor. And coming up next, we have songs I heard in Toronto, opening up with On and On by Gene.

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1: We awaken to it in the morning. 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

Drivers who use handheld devices such as cell phones are 4 times more likely to get into crashes serious enough to cause injury or even death. Brain injuries such as those caused by distracted driving kill more people under the age of 20 than any other causes combined. When you text and drive, you not only put your own life at risk, but the lives of others on the street around you. Go to leavethephonealone.ca, take the pledge to only drive and never text, and help to put an end to distracted driving. Everyone deserves to travel on our roads without fear.

Just then we had Lost by Fighting Chance. Before then, it was On and On by Gene. So these two artists are from Toronto, which was the first stop on my journey. And when I arrived, it was pretty late in the evening. My train was delayed by around half an hour or 40 minutes, I think. And I came into Toronto Union Station and it was absolutely packed with people. I've never seen a train station so busy. To try to sit down, you know, have some food, calm myself. And these floods of people came in. And turns out there was an Olivia Dean concert that night. And it had just finished as soon as I got off my train. So there was absolutely nowhere to sit. So that was my first experience of heading to Toronto. And then trying to get a taxi out afterwards because of this flock of people was near impossible. But that was my first evening. I went to my hostel. And then the next day I went to the Royal Ontario Museum and also the art gallery down there. And that was really, really cool. I really enjoyed that. I am a bit of a sucker for a good gift shop. And I found that in Toronto. You're listening to Mad Sounds on CJAM 99.1 FM, available at cjam.ca as well. And coming up next, I headed to Montreal. So we're going to open up with Horse and Carriage by Calamine, which I heard while I was there.

Just then we heard Point St. Pierre by Luan Lariba. Before that we had Horse and Carriage by Calamine, Hook 2 by Mon du Seigneur, If Life Were a Movie by Hanara, and Lace Allait La Vie by Lesseurs Bollet. I'm very happy with how my accent turned out there. So all of these songs are musicians that I ran across while I was in Montreal. So Calamine was actually performing at Montreal Pride, which happened on my last day that I was in the city. And it was a bit of a surprise. I didn't know that the festival was on. It's only when I was coming up to the Olympic Arena where they were running it that I finally realized. And then the other four artists we played there, they were all performing at the Montreal Boutique Gardens, which I ran into. I didn't see them on the day, but they're all up-and-coming singers over there. I think Montreal was definitely my favourite place that I went to over my trip. There was just something so pretty about it that I can't quite put in the words. And I went absolutely all over when I was here. So I saw a performance of The Count of Monte Cristo play, and it was around 3 hours, including an interval, and I probably should have checked how long it was. It was also all in French, which I don't speak, but I kind of treated it like an opera. You could tell from their acting what was going on. And I also saw the Montreal Museum of Art and History. This was actually the first tourist thing I did while I was in the city, and it was so cool. You go in, and they have a cinema playing this video history of Montreal, and it's not just a standard screen, like it's kind of curved with more screens around the room. So it's more of like a 4D experience to go there. I'd massively recommend it if you are in the area. And while I was in Montreal, I stayed in a capsule hotel for the first time. If you're not sure what that is, it's sort of like a bunch of stacked coffins, but far more comfortable. I really enjoyed it. And I think it was my favorite place that I stayed. Although you can hear the person above you snoring and creaking around, it's definitely worth the experience if you're in the area. I also had some fantastic food while I was over in Montreal. So my first breakfast there had cachitos, I think I'm pronouncing that correctly, and that's a sort of Venezuelan bread. And in mine, they put guava and this mystery cheese inside. And I also tried poke bowls because it was really close to my hotel. So Montreal was absolutely fantastic. I also had time to visit the Notre Dame Basilica, which was so beautiful. One day I will go to the original. 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Up next, we have music that I heard when I took my day trip to Ottawa, opening up with Between the Lines by Velvet Veil.

0: This is Voluntary in Nature, a.k.a. Kevin Howes, p.k.a. 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

Just then we had My Vigor by Five Plus None. Before that it was Between the Lines by Velvet Veil, Laugh It Off with Two Fs by Pony Girl, Oblivious by No Mistakes in Space, and Scared by The Creeps. So all of these songs here are artists from Ottawa, which I took a day trip to when I was staying in Montreal, and it was a bit of a disaster, really. So my capsule hotel, it didn't like my UK phone adapter, so my phone didn't charge properly, so I missed my alarm to get my 9 a.m. train. And because there's only 4 trains a day heading from Montreal to Ottawa, I had to wait another 3 hours to go. So I got around less than 3 hours of time in Ottawa, which I was a bit bummed about. You know, I want to spend more in the capital city. So the only place I got to go was the National Gallery of Canada. And it was quite late in the day when I went, so it was pretty empty for a National Gallery. Or maybe that's just how Ottawa is, I'm not too sure. But on the way out, they had some people in their event space right at the front, and they were all in either prom or wedding outfits, I'm not too sure. So it was a pretty quick turnaround, but I am very glad that I went there. I've been to a few different capital cities before. I've been to London, I've been to Berlin, and Ottawa kind of seemed the quietest out of them all. Maybe I was in a different part of the city from where the hype is. You're listening to Mad Sounds on CJAM 99.1 FM, reaching higher ground in Detroit and Windsor. And coming up next, we have some more Toronto songs as I took the train back, opening up with Dance to Forget by The Veneers.

That was the last of our Toronto songs for today. We had Dance to Forget by the Veneers, followed by Wanna Know Why by a band called Zeus. So my second time going back to Toronto, I had to loop back to get there from Windsor, and it was just as busy as the first time. I did check in advance this time if there are any concerts going on that would land people by Union Station, and there was. There was a band called Rush, who have been around for a very long time, so had plenty of time to collect new fans, and I ran into all of them, trying to find my way to my second hostel. But I did have a really nice time in Toronto the second time round. I went to Ripley's Aquarium, and I had a run-in with a lot of school groups, so it was a bit crowded, but it was a really nice spot to go. And I walked across the Skywalk, which was new. I don't have vertigo or anything, but in that moment, I kind of felt like it. So that is the end of Mad Sounds for today. Thank you so much for tuning in. You can check out our Instagram at madsounds.radio for our track list and links to our Mad Sounds Mega Mix playlist, or at Friends of CJAM to see what the station is up to. I will be, unfortunately, off air until later in September now as I head back to the UK for my next year of university. But we do have a whole bunch of great shows here at CJAM that you can check out. Tea Time with Tegan was right before me for some post-hardcore emo, or we do have Wall Gathering with Eloisa tomorrow afternoon for some dreamy indie. So thank you so much for tuning in with me today. Up next, we have a couple more Windsor songs where I came back to after my journey, and it's going to be Different People by Bobby Sproat, Something Sweet by Psychic Void, and Be My Fire by The Bluestones. Bye everyone, have a good rest of your day.

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1: On Tuesday, August 18th, Gladys Knight at Fisher Theater, Hans Williams at the Majestic Theater. 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
1: This term is almost unrecognizable to term one, and we are looking at not just a remaking of a Trump presidency, but a remaking of what the U.S. presidency looks like, both domestically and abroad.
0: Regime change inside the imperial presidency of Donald Trump. We'll be joined by the Pulitzer Prize-winning New York Times reporter Maggie Haberman. She's been covering Donald Trump since the 1990s, often referred to as the Trump Whisperer. We'll talk with her about the White House war room freakout over the Epstein files, Trump's decision to wage war against Iran, and who was on that secret flight with Trump out of Turkey, and more. Then to Gaza, as President Trump's son-in-law and envoy, the billionaire builder Jared Kushner, holds separate meetings with Hamas and the Israeli Prime Minister Benjamin Netanyahu.
2: We have a plan to rebuild Gaza, but we will not allow Gaza to be rebuilt until the demilitarization occurs. Nobody wants to put more money into a place that's gone on for so long. Until if it's just going to be taken over by terrorists or blown up again.
0: We'll speak with political analyst Muin Rabbani. All that and more coming up. Welcome to Democracy Now!, democracynow.org, the War and Peace Report. I'm Amy Goodman. The White House said Monday it would not seek to extend a memorandum of understanding between the United States and Iran as the 60-day ceasefire deal expired without an agreement to end the war. In Washington, President Trump called on Tehran to, quote, put up the white flag of surrender, unquote, while Iran's foreign ministry said Tehran would shift to a fully offensive military posture after the U.S. repeatedly violated terms of the agreement.
3: The negotiations never began because the United States committed gross and widespread violations of the text of the MOU just a few weeks after signing it on June 18th, and therefore the 60-day discussion is basically no longer relevant.
0: In Yemen, fighters with the Houthi movement said Monday they'd launched a missile attack on a Saudi ship in the Red Sea, the latest such strike since the Houthis declared a maritime blockade on Saudi Arabia last month. The Houthis control roughly a third of Yemen's territory. The United Nations warns recent attacks by the group have killed at least 17 civilians. A major ecological disaster is unfolding in Oman, where a massive oil spill has spread to over 2,000 square kilometers and begun fouling beaches. The oil spread largely unchecked for weeks after a tanker carrying 800,000 barrels of Russian crude ran aground in a protected marine reserve following an unexplained attack on the vessel in June. This comes after President Trump Monday threatened to, quote, bomb the bleep out of Oman if it gets in the way of U.S. efforts to reopen the Strait of Hormuz. Meanwhile, crude oil futures climbed to over $90 a barrel Monday, following reports that Iran had seized a UAE-owned tanker in the Strait of Hormuz. U.S. gas prices have set a mid-August record and stalled talks with Iran, with the national average at $4.06 a gallon. The U.S. Navy says a guided missile destroyer spent 4 days adrift in the South China Sea last month after an engineering failure left the 10,000-ton warship unable to maneuver under its own power. The breakdown left sailors aboard the USS Benfold without easy access to food, water, toilets and air conditioning. The news comes as the Pentagon's under scrutiny over reports of low morale and mental health crises impacting sailors aboard the USS Abraham Lincoln aircraft carrier, which has been deployed continuously for 9 months supporting President Trump's attacks on Iran. On Monday, Trump downplayed reports about poor conditions on the Lincoln, including rationed food, moldy showers, shortages of basics, including soap and deodorant. Trump insisted the Lincoln is, quote, beautifully maintained and beautifully taken care of, unquote. Meanwhile, Trump lashed out at CNN reporter Kristen Holmes when she asked whether North Korean leader Kim Jong-un had personally requested the U.S. end joint military exercises with South Korea.
4: Mr. President, to scale back on those.
5: Quiet. You're very disrespectful in front of this young man. Okay? Don't you find her disrespectful? He understands. quiet. Who are you with?
4: I'm with CNN.
5: Fake news.
4: I just wanted to follow up on the South Korea question.
5: You're a loud, boisterous person. You're fake news.
4: I was trying to find out if you had been talking to Kim Jong-un, if he had asked you to scale back on those military exercises.
0: Israel's militaries carried out fresh airstrikes and mortar attacks on southern Lebanon after weekend airstrikes killed at least 11 people, including children. A UN spokesperson warned of an alarming surge in violence as the UNIFIL peacekeeping force in Lebanon said it recorded an average of 137 projectiles fired daily into southern Lebanon by Israel over the last 2 weeks.
6: We are witnessing both from our humanitarian and peacekeeping colleagues alarming and concerning intensification of violence in the southern part of the country over the weekend, which also includes civilian casualties on the Lebanese side. Some of this violence has displaced families from areas where they had only recently returned, prompting them to seek safety elsewhere.
0: President Trump's son-in-law and envoy, Jared Kushner, held talks with Israeli Prime Minister Benjamin Netanyahu on Monday. The meeting did not lead to an agreement for Israel to implement a framework that Hamas previously agreed to. This is Kushner speaking to Fox News.
2: We have a plan to rebuild Gaza, but we will not allow Gaza to be rebuilt until the demilitarization occurs. Nobody wants to put more money into a place that's gone on for so long until if it's just going to be taken over by terrorists or blown up again.
0: Hamas had agreed to disarm as part of the U.S.'s 15-point plan, but Israel rejected that proposal. Israel's been conducting near-daily attacks on the Gaza Strip, despite last year's so-called ceasefire, killing more than 1,200 people since October. This comes after Israel's far-right national security minister, Itamar Ben-Gvir, used a podcast interview with a freed hostage, Ram Breslavsky, to demand a kill quota in Gaza. This is Ben-Gvir.
7: It's no secret. I disagree with the prime minister. I think targeted assassinations should be carried out in Gaza, taking down 30 to 40 every night. Not just those who pose an immediate threat. There are people there who are not worthy of life. They shouldn't live. They're not even people.
0: The comments drew condemnation even from staunch defenders of Israel, like Nevada's Democratic Senator Jackie Rosen, who said, quote, anyone advocating for acts of violence against innocent civilians should not be in an official government position. I believe Ben-Gvir must resign, and I urge Prime Minister Netanyahu to denounce these remarks and reaffirm to the world that this is not the government's position, Senator Rosen said. In Israel, Prime Minister Benjamin Netanyahu has amplified messages comparing New York City Mayor Zoran Mamdani to authoritarian leaders from the Middle East. On Sunday, Netanyahu posted an image showing a new Likud party campaign billboard towering over a Tel Aviv highway that places Mamdani shoulder to shoulder with Turkish President Recep Tayyip Erdogan, Iran's supreme leader Mujtaba Khamenei, and the Hezbollah chief Naim Qassem. The four appear under the Hebrew slogan, "They want Netanyahu to lose. Don't let them win," unquote. Israeli elections are scheduled for October 27th. In Florida, voters head to the polls for primary elections today, with progressive challengers looking to unseat powerful incumbent Democrats. In Broward County, union organizer Oliver Larkin is seeking to upset Congressmember Jared Moskowitz. Larkin is a member of Democratic Socialists of America, who supports Medicare for All and an end to U.S. weapons transfers to Israel. Moskowitz has heavy support from donors associated with AIPAC, the American-Israel Public Affairs Committee, as well as the artificial intelligence super PAC Leading the Future. Elsewhere, Democratic Congressmember Debbie Wasserman Schultz faces a crowded field as she seeks a 12th term in Congress. Wasserman Schultz is running in the newly redrawn 20th District in southeast Florida, which is heavily African-American. She faces four black primary challengers, including progressive Elijah Manley, a Democratic socialist campaigning on universal health care and a federal jobs guarantee. Wasserman Schultz led the Democratic National Committee during Hillary Clinton's failed presidential bid in 2016. Wasserman Schultz resigned in July of that year after WikiLeaks revealed DNC staff favored Clinton over Bernie Sanders during the primary. Meanwhile, President Trump voted by mail in Florida's Republican primary, despite repeatedly attacking mail-in ballots and signing an executive order earlier this year to curb voting by mail. In southern Texas, the Trump administration said Monday it had temporarily paused construction of a section of border wall in the Big Bend National Park. Customs and Border Protection CBP Commissioner Rodney Scott said he would personally conduct an on-the-ground evaluation of the site after construction crews were filmed bulldozing pristine desert wilderness, prompting fierce criticism from environmentalists. In a statement, campaigner Laken Jordahl of the Center for Biological Diversity accused the Department of Homeland Security of lying about border wall construction in Big Bend, adding, quote, "We won't rest until the contracts are canceled, the waivers of law are rescinded, and the bulldozers are sent packing for good," unquote. For the second time, the Supreme Court's turned down Donald Trump's effort to undo the 2023 jury verdict holding him sexually liable for sexually abusing the writer E. Jean Carroll and later defaming her. The justices issued a one-sentence order Monday denying his request for a rehearing with no explanation and no noted dissents. The ruling leaves the more than $5 million civil judgment intact. A New York judge pushed back Luigi Mangione's state murder and weapons trial Monday over the 2024 killing of UnitedHealthcare CEO Brian Thompson. This comes after Mangione pleaded guilty last Friday to federal stalking charges. He's pleaded not guilty to the state charges. His lawyers are arguing that he should not be punished for the same crime twice. The judge gave prosecutors until October 9th to answer his motion and scheduled his next court appearance for December 10th. In Las Vegas, opening statements began Monday in the murder trial of Duane Davis, nearly 30 years after rapper Tupac Shakur was shot near the Strip. Prosecutors told jurors that a gang war in Compton drove the killing and that Davis orchestrated it as revenge for an attack on his nephew. This is Prosecutor Binu Palal.
8: Duane Davis has repeatedly told us over and over again about the anger he felt and his own role in the revenge drive-by shooting of Tupac Shakur. And now, nearly 30 years later, we're going to ask you to finally hold Duane Davis accountable.
0: Tupac Shakur was the son of Afeni Shakur, a prominent activist and member of the Black Panther Party. And those are some of the headlines. This is Democracy Now!, democracynow.org, The War and Peace Report. Coming up, the Pulitzer Prize-winning New York Times reporter Maggie Haberman on her new book, Regime Change, Inside the Imperial Presidency of Donald Trump. Stay with us.

0: The Reckoning by Zach Lemon and Alexander Rudd. This is Democracy Now!, democracynow.org, The War and Peace Report. I'm Amy Goodman. We begin today's show looking at secrecy in the Trump White House. We're joined by the Pulitzer Prize-winning New York Times reporter Maggie Haberman, who's been reporting on Donald Trump since the 1990s, often called the Trump Whisperer. She is co-author of the new book, Regime Change, Inside the Imperial Presidency of Donald Trump. She and her co-author, New York Times reporter Jonathan Swan, give an inside look at how the Trump administration's handled many of the biggest crises of his second term, from the Epstein files to Trump's decision to wage war on Iran. Haberman and Swan report many key decisions are made by Trump, along with a tight-knit group of 5 to 6 people in the room with him. Haberman has also been reporting on many recent controversies involving Trump, including the decision to fly the president out of a recent NATO summit on a secret plane due to an alleged Iranian threat. Trump had arrived in Turkey on the newly refurbished Boeing 747-8 jet, gifted to him by Qatar. But on his departure, he was seen boarding the older Air Force One. But then the Secret Service used a catering truck to secretly transfer Trump to a military jet. Well, to talk about all of this and more, we're joined by Maggie Haberman. It's great to have you with us.
1: Thanks for having me. I really appreciate it.
0: Before we start with regime change, let's start with this story. But sure. I actually want to start before he got into that older U.S. Air Force One. To the subpoena to the New York Times reporters, your colleagues, for the earlier story that the U.S. Air Force One that was gifted to Trump, and I say Trump, not exactly the United States, by Qatar, wasn't militarily prepared to protect him. And then the Trump administration was so angry that they subpoenaed the reporters and family members. A judge knocked that down. They withdrew their subpoenas. But I was wondering if you think that what they were really concerned about, the Trump administration, is the second part of the story, is when he went on to that second jet, in fact, he didn't fly out on it, and that it would be discovered that, you know, he was secreted onto a catering truck and went on to a third plane.
1: Entirely possible, Amy, and there's so much we still don't know about this entire episode. What we do know is, as you said, those subpoenas that were issued to my colleagues for doing their job, the procedure and process by which they came about, the judge that was handling the matter condemned how the Justice Department dealt with it. You know, subpoenas are not new to reporters, as you know, but this is not how it is supposed to be handled. It's not supposed to be within the first 24 hours of a story. It's supposed to be the last stop. President Obama did a lot of subpoenas, but not in this way. And, you know, the efforts to try to chill reporting, while not, you know, specific only to the Trump administration, this was a new level of intimidation. And what exactly they were looking at and trying to stop from getting out, I think that we have yet to learn. But I do want to point out to your viewers that the whole reason that the public was aware that the president was not flying out on that Qatari plane was because he said it. He put it on Truth Social, his social media site, that he was going to fly the older Air Force One for, quote-unquote, old time's sake. And anybody who has followed him found that rather hard to believe. But he puts this out, and then they're surprised that reporters asked about it. Anyway, there's so much about this whole episode that we don't know yet.
0: And then explain what happened coming off that plane onto the third plane. Who was with him and who wasn't?
1: Trump, as you saw, made a display of going into the older Air Force One. He waves. There had been a pool camera. I think ABC News was the pool camera that day, set up just to capture what appeared to be a routine departure from the NATO summit at the Ankara airport. The president and a couple of aides were then taken, it appears to be, directly across to the other exit on this 747 to a catering container that was on a hydraulic lift. And that secrets them to the military jet where Pete Hegseth, the Secretary of Defense, boarded himself, very visibly. It appears to have been part of the ruse. the people who the president took with him, and there may have been others, but these are the ones we know about. The White House has refused to answer any questions about any of this, were Natalie Harp, who is his ever-present aide, who is known as the human printer, as Jonathan and I described at length in Regime Change, that, you know, she alarmed the Secret Service during the campaign because she left him these adoring letters in his personal spaces, in his private quarters, one of which said, "You are all that matters to me." She prints out pieces of good news for him and searches on the internet for information he wants to see. She is an alternate channel for reaching the president.
0: And how do you know about that note, "You're all that matters to me," that she left for Trump?
1: We obtained it. Without getting into more detail.
0: So Trump got very upset about being asked about this. Mm-hmm. On Sunday, the Democratic Senator John Ossoff of Georgia taunted Trump for his taking his aide Natalie Harp on the secret flight out of Turkey.
2: He golfs and trades stocks. See, he doesn't want to do the job. He wants to build his ballroom and travel with Natalie on their apparently defenseless flying palace gifted by the Emir of Qatar.
0: So the president was then asked about Ossoff's comments on Monday.
3: John Ossoff said you'd rather travel with your aide, Natalie Harp, and build the ballroom than do your job as president. What is your response, John Ossoff?
4: You mean Pee Wee Herman? Pee Wee Herman lookalike? No, I would much rather do other things. It's a we're building a great facility here. We're fixing a White House that hasn't been taken care of.
0: So that was the president responding. And as you say, Maggie, you write extensively about Natalie Harp and Regime Change. Tell us more about her and why you think Ossoff's raising this and her name is being raised at this point and what it meant for her to be one of the few people on this third secret plane with him.
1: I'll work backwards. Natalie Harp is essentially a body person, for lack of a better way of putting it. But she is, I described her as something like a human binky a couple of days ago. And that really is what she is. You know, he describes her, as we report in the book, to staff as, you know, somebody who loves him as much as his wife and children. And he would say to aides, "You'll all go off and make money. You know, she's never going to leave me." That's one. Walt Nauta, who is his actual body guy, also now the head of the Oval Office, he has some official title.
0: Who
1: was Trump's co-conspirator indicted in the Mar-a-Lago documents case. Dan Scavino, who has been with Trump forever, started out as a caddy at his Westchester golf course. Those are three very personal aides. They also do deal with his social media piece. And then Pete Hegseth. So what it tells us is that these are people who Trump would find most comfortable to be around him, who could give him certain pieces of information. Again, we don't know exactly why, but I'm not surprised that Ossoff focused on this because, A, Natalie Harp is everywhere. She literally is in almost every Oval Office meeting. She was there when Jonathan and I went in to interview the president as a fact-checking interview for this book, and she was the one who handed us this document that he said was by a historian. It, in fact, was a former golf caddy for Gary Player, who had described Trump as the most powerful person ever to walk the planet and compared him to history's, you know, best known despots and monsters and conquerors separately. Ossoff, I believe, was trying to get a reaction, and he did. And the White House bit, and he was obviously making an insinuation. It goes further than our reporting. Trump was traveling with other people, but she's a taxpayer-funded staffer. It is not inappropriate to get asked a question about her by a reporter. And the president, all he did was draw further attention to this and how he handled that. Mm-hmm.
0: And, of course, attacking Kristen Hoes of CNN, he so often attacks women reporters.
1: Yes,
0: your response, they are all your colleagues, our colleagues.
1: Look, a couple of things. I mean, he has attacked many of us for a very long time. He has expanded his roster of who he is attacking in this particular term. He is, you know, almost everybody who writes something he doesn't like or even asks something he doesn't like gets a, "You're dumb, you're ugly, you're," I can go on and on and on. He does attack men, too. With women, it is always about their looks. The Kristen Holmes attack, I want to, first of all, Caitlin Collins does an incredible job, and she is basically alone in there every day because this White House has taken control of the media pool that covers him. It used to be decided by the White House Correspondents Association. Now they pick the outlets. And so Caitlin or Kristen will be asking a serious question, and the person who asks after them is, you know, an influencer who says something to the effect of, "Mr. President, why are you so fantastic?" It used to be that reporters would back each other up. It's so much harder now. And so the Kristen Holmes attack in particular, reporters don't want to be the story. One of the things that was really very jarring about what this White House did yesterday, and this wasn't the president directly, but it doesn't matter, it was some social media account from the White House raising her children and attacking her using her children and saying that your children will be ashamed of you. It's really something for a White House that was making a point of the fact that its press secretary, who is a young mother, is leaving in part because she wants to take time with her children, is going after a female reporter using her children. Children should be off limits no matter what. They're going to attack us whatever we do. This was a different level.
0: Why doesn't he attack you? I mean, yes, he's called you maggot and other other names, but actually, you've been covering him for decades. And you get a personal sit-down interview with him.
1: Yeah, but I think there's a—so I was thinking about this when you used the Trump whisperer phrasing, which is a comment or whatever, a description of me that I wish I had, you know, pushed back on years ago when he first—because it suggests a level of personal engagement that just doesn't exist. It confers an intimacy that just doesn't exist. And it also confers a sort of— I'm as opposed to just sort of interpreting and covering someone, that there's some kind of a level of, like, you know, Rasputining, which is preposterous. I am a reporter. He is my subject who I cover. I have covered any number of politicians over the last 20-some-odd years, going back to the 1990s, many of whom did not like my coverage. They just did not handle it like this. In terms of the me of it specifically, it is largely about being at the New York Times. He really is obsessed with the Times uniquely. But I did cover him, you know, before he was a candidate. I did cover him for a long time. I covered his, you know, quasi-run in 2011. I worked at the New York Post. There is a New York of it that is real. But that is what it is. Jonathan and I have both had very little contact with him directly this term. We actually did have to go to him directly to ask for this interview, but not because we wanted open mic night with Donald Trump. We wanted to do a fact-checking interview, and it was quite revealing.
0: I mean, there's so much here. For example, talk about the use of the war room, as you describe it, both in a piece in the Times magazine, but also in your book, inside the White House freakout over the Epstein files.
1: Yeah, the Times magazine headline was, I think, pretty precise. So we describe in this book a handful of what were many meetings in the White House Situation Room, which is a meeting where room where presidents have, and it's a series of conference rooms, but there's this large conference room that people have seen pictures of presidents sitting in. The complex itself is where President Obama monitored the raid to kill Osama bin Laden. It is where presidents have talked about wars. It is also what became essentially a crisis comms hub for the Trump team. Not the president. He was not in these meetings. But his team, trying to deal with the general issue of the Epstein files, which Trump wanted nothing to do with. Trump obviously was very close with Jeffrey Epstein in the 1990s. He often talks about a falling out that we still don't totally understand in the 2000s. But his name was in these files, and some of that was public already. But he just didn't want to hear about it at all. And he had several people in his government who had repeatedly talked about transparency in these files once they got in office. The problem is the president did not want anything to do with this. So they then were in these meetings trying to figure out what they could put out to the public, how to handle Ghislaine Maxwell, Jeffrey Epstein's longtime associate and girlfriend. And it ends up in these remarkable moments where they are discussing, among other things, you know, an uncorroborated secondhand allegation made to a reporter a decade earlier about Trump, you know, sleeping with a woman who in Jeffrey Epstein's house, and that the woman, that Trump had a nipple fetish, and that he had clearly abused her body, according to this secondhand account, which had already been public. But this was the kind of thing they found themselves talking about in the Situation Room. It was not really in those meetings that we focused on about justice for these victims. Now, there were other discussions on that front, but that was not what this was.
0: And talk about who was there.
1: It was the top levels of the White House and the DOJ. It was the chief of staff, the vice president, Pam Bondi, then the attorney general, who they mostly all blamed for comments that she had made publicly and how she handled it. Todd Blanche, now the Attorney General, then the Deputy Attorney General, Kash Patel, the FBI Director, Dave Warrington, then the White House Counsel. The list goes on, and that's a partial list. I mean, there's more than a dozen people.
0: And it's so significant, Todd Blanche, mm-hmm. given that he is the Attorney General Correct. Now, the questions he was just asked mm-hmm. by Kirsten Walker mm-hmm. On NBC. Mm-hmm. about whether he would be independent, and mm-hmm. he took great affront. Mm. He's the one who handled the Epstein files.
1: He was the person who was overseeing the majority of how this was dealt with. Pam Bondi talked about that in House testimony. And while she was certainly present in a bunch of these meetings and aware of what was happening, it is true that Blanche is who the White House tasked with this. And he was tasked with this because they believed that he would be clear with them about what was there and be clear with them about how they would move forward. There is a total eradication of the norm of DOJ independence that has existed since Watergate. What this White House will say is it is an agency of the executive branch. There is no actual independence. In this case, the middleman just doesn't exist.
0: Talk about the briefing, Maggie Haberman, in the war room that Benjamin Netanyahu gave leading up to the U.S.-Israeli attack on Iran. How unusual this is.
1: Right. This is an unusual meeting in the Situation Room, that large conference room, from the other end of the spectrum. This is actually about matters of governance. There are few things as important as how a president takes the country to war, and that is what this meeting was about. But this was a foreign leader sitting in the Situation Room. Trump normally sits at the head of that big conference table. And in this instance, in our reporting, and again, we get into this in detail in the book, this was really the last reporting we did for this book, Trump moved his seat so they were sitting across from each other, which said something about Netanyahu and the level of respect that Trump was conferring on him. But we could not find any other example of a foreign head of state being present with the president of the United States in person for this kind of a meeting. And in this meeting, Netanyahu made the case for a regime change scenario, trying to pull the U.S. in. Various steps would happen. Various things were unlikely to, be constricting, according to Netanyahu. He portrayed the Iranian regime as fairly easy to topple. And he played this video for the president in the conference room, which was of, possible leaders who could take over, which most of the U.S. government did not take very seriously. Trump, however, liked the sound of this. Trump, at the end of this presentation, said something to the effect of, "Sounds good to me." And while there were more conversations with his own government, it was clear to his own advisors how appealing this was to Trump. Trump was acting on instinct. This was after the Maduro raid in Venezuela earlier in the year. He believed the Iranian regime was a paper tiger based on how it had responded the previous year during the 12-day war. And the president basically ignored many of his own advisors and just went ahead.
0: Do you think Epstein also drove some of this? I mean, you had Epstein dominating the mm-hmm. headlines in December. So then he attacks Venezuela, gets Maduro and his right. wife, wipes the headlines off, very successful for President Trump. Then they're creeping back in again in February. The whole operation is called Operation Epic Fury, which many dubbed Epstein Fury. What drives Trump? What drove him into the man who fought endless wars?
1: We don't have reporting suggesting this was an active diversion or an active distraction, although obviously Trump likes distractions, and we talk about that in the book as well. We have a scene early on where they were looking at ways to wipe the controversy over an OMB memo that had gone out, off the front pages. And one of the things they were talking about was, let's talk about sending migrants to Gitmo. That was one possibility. So obviously he likes distractions, but we don't have reporting suggesting that this was the active method behind it. It almost doesn't matter, though. He was expanding his own power. That is the main focus for him now.
0: So you have Netanyahu mm-hmm. in the Situation mm-hmm. Room. And now you have Trump on the secret flight, and it turns out, I think it was the Washington Post expose saying mm-hmm. that the CIA didn't hold much stock in Israeli intelligence that Trump was being targeted on this plane.
1: So we actually have different reporting on that. And again, this is all still emerging. But our understanding is that this is actually a separate threat stream from what the Israeli government had been discussing. in real time the CIA, according to our reporting, on what was motivating them to get the president out, did not have a confidence assessment one way or the other in real time. Now, they later, I think, looked at it and were less confident. But that was not, I think things are getting conflated here, but again, we are all still trying to figure out what happened.
0: We're talking to Maggie Haberman, co-author of Regime Change. Let's talk about the inner circle. Mm-hmm. Talk about people like Stephen Miller, mm-hmm. how he rose to power, how important he is to Trump, what this immigrant crackdown is mm-hmm. all about. Talk about the Rubio-Vance competition to succeed President Trump. I thought it was interesting that Rubio was on the plane that possibly was targeted. He was left on the plane. And it then turned out that Trump is telling people behind the scenes that he's for Vance now.
1: Trump is quite capable of saying different things to different audiences, as you and I both know, and I think that that will continue. I think that if Vance is likely, you know, to be the nominee, which at the moment he seems like he will be, Trump will get with him. I don't think Trump is going to make it easy for Vance or anyone who is the Republican nominee, because Trump does not like attention shifting elsewhere. And Trump's legacy is less about policy in his mind. It's about Trump. So that's one piece
0: of it. Do you think he'll allow the elections to continue?
1: I do. I don't have reporting suggesting otherwise. But there's a difference between, you know, there are limits to what he can actively do, as you know, to take over elections in states. That doesn't mean that there won't be, you know, efforts to try to get involved somehow. We've already seen that in Minnesota, in the middle of these killings of Alex Pretty and a few weeks before that, Renee Good earlier this year. The DOJ, then run by Pam Bondi, was saying, well, you know, we'll pull back the federal migrant forces, immigration forces, just give us your voter rolls, and so that we can take a look at them and see what's there. So I expect we will see more of that. In terms of Stephen Miller, he is the most powerful White House advisor, arguably, over, you know, the last few decades, probably in modern history. He is dual-hatted. He is the Deputy White House Chief of Staff for Policy. He is also the Homeland Security Advisor. Even those two titles do not really explain the level of his power. We got into his background, who he is, how he grew up. We were trying to make clear who these people are and what drives them in this book. Miller is fundamentally important to understand for Trump in general. But he came up in California in a very liberal enclave in Santa Monica, and he has been listening to Rush Limbaugh. He has been talking about undocumented immigrants for decades, and his vision is a restrictionist immigration policy. He is more hawkish than Trump on this matter, but on this topic, but Trump just doesn't stop him most of the time unless it gets negative attention in the press, and then he will pull him back, like after Minnesota. But that was extreme. This immigration crackdown is what it looks like. It is about restricting who comes into the country and who can keep living here. And there is so much happening on this front that, you know, everybody across the media, I think, at the mainstream outlets, and not just mainstream outlets, are doing a lot of coverage. And there is still so much happening on so many fronts that we're not really fully seeing the full picture.
0: Regime Change, Inside the Imperial Presidency of Donald Trump. Talk about the title.
1: So one of the things that occurred to Jonathan and me very early on, and this relates to actually what we were just describing about Stephen Miller. Stephen Miller is one of the people who had spent the most time thinking about what a Trump 2.0 would look like, including how to put in lawyers who would help Trump get to a yes. Not just help, but be willing to say yes and then figure out how to work the policy and the justifications later on. It was clear within the first 3 months that what we were covering was not, you know, Democrat to Republican transition or even Trump to Biden, and where Trump left Biden a handwritten note after January 6th, you know, and there were still some efforts to try to have some kind of a transition between the governments. This is a form of regime change in our own country. This is a reimagining of the U.S. presidency, an expansion of executive power on a level we have not seen before in modern history, in some ways ever. And we had come up with this title months before the Maduro operation. This was not about Venezuela. It was not about Iran. It happens to be true of those efforts, too. But this is about the U.S.
0: And the other people who surround him who are most important that we should be looking at?
1: This is a government run by, as you said, about a half dozen people, give or take. Susie Wiles, Pete Hegseth, Dan Kane, the chairman of the Joint Chiefs of Staff, John Ratcliffe, director of the CIA. Steve Witkoff, Trump's all-purpose envoy. Jared Kushner does not have an official government role, but he is quite involved now. Scott Bessent, sometimes. Howard Lutnick, sometimes. That's about it.
0: Jared Kushner just declared a billionaire. He's the billionaire builder, Trump envoy. And in fact, is that a benefit to Kushner not to have a portfolio exactly or be a paid employee?
1: Correct.
0: Because it means he just goes around the world like Steve Witkoff. Some people, Trump is saying he's going to make peace. Other people are saying he's going to make money.
1: Right. Well, and two things can be true at once. I mean, certainly in the case of Witkoff, who actually does formally work for the government, whereas Kushner does not at all. Witkoff and Trump and their children are partners in this crypto business. The self-enrichment of this administration is at an astonishing scale. And I think people were loath to really believe in Trump's world and among Republicans how much money mainstream media was describing him as making. Through these ventures, then he filed his personal financial disclosure form, and there it was. There is absolutely no precedent for this.
0: You have been following Trump for decades, covering Donald Trump. What has most shocked you?
1: Covering Donald Trump in various ways, but and others, not a lot has shocked me, honestly. I mean, there is a lot of what we are seeing right now that is what I expected the first year to look like of 2017. And in some ways, what you are seeing now is what 2020 was set to look like after the impeachment trial, where he was, you know, acquitted is the headline that he likes to hold up. And then COVID hit, and that changed everything about that year. This level of loyalty is the dominant factor, this level of vengeance and retribution as an animating theme. That is what I expected this to be for a long time.
0: Have you been shocked by the lack of resistance?
1: I have been shocked at the degree to which Congress, in particular, is just handing over its power, the House Republicans. I have been shocked at how tech leaders were, and we described this at length, you know, many of whom had declared themselves Democrats before or had contributed to Democrat causes, even if they were doing both parties.
0: Just Zuckerberg, Jeff Bezos,
1: you know, Tim Cook, although he had a relationship with Trump in term one, just bringing these tributes to him. I mean, we get into detail in this in the book. I would say the one thing I was really surprised by, honestly, if I had to look at it, was Elon Musk, which was that Trump essentially, it's been really memory-holed, and we get into this a lot in the book, but Trump essentially made him a co-president. He wasn't exactly a co-president, but he was basically a co-president. And what Musk wanted to do was not always aligned with what other people in Trump's West Wing wanted to happen. So the first several months of this term were really hijacked by Doge and what Musk was doing, again, some of which they liked. Musk also did things like get rid of a congressionally created agency in USAID, just got rid of it, gutted it. And the rump was taken over by the State Department and Marco Rubio, who was not thrilled to be doing this. That did surprise me. Trump only pulled Musk back after a meeting my colleagues and I reported on, where he was supposed to be getting a briefing on the China war plan in the Pentagon, in a room called the Tank. It's a sanctuary of sorts.
0: A meeting with Hegseth.
1: Correct. And some others. But it was clear to Trump and what he was saying to his advisors that, you know, this was problematic conflicts-wise. Trump has problems when other people get him bad headlines for conflicts. Less so himself and his family.
0: Well, I want to thank you for spending this time with us. Regime Change Inside the Imperial Presidency of Donald Trump. Maggie Haberman wrote this book along with Jonathan Swan. This is Democracy Now!, democracynow.org. She's also author of Confidence Man, The Making of Donald Trump and the Breaking of America. Coming up next, we look at President Trump's son-in-law and envoy, the billionaire builder Jared Kushner, who held separate meetings with Hamas and Israeli Prime Minister Benjamin Netanyahu. We'll speak with the political analyst Muin Rabbani. Stay with us.

0: City Palestinian Youth Choir. This is Democracy Now!, democracynow.org, the War and Peace Report. President Trump's son-in-law and envoy, Jared Kushner, met with Israeli Prime Minister Benjamin Netanyahu in Jerusalem Monday after Israel rejected a 15-point plan for Gaza promoted by President Trump's so-called Board of Peace. The proposal would have seen Hamas gradually disarm and turn over governance of the Gaza Strip to an international force in exchange for Israel's withdrawal. This is Jared Kushner speaking to Fox News.
1: We have a plan to rebuild Gaza, but we will not allow Gaza to be rebuilt until the demilitarization occurs. Nobody wants to put more money into a place that's gone on for so long until if it's just going to be taken over by terrorists or blown up again.
0: Over the weekend, Jared Kushner held rare direct talks in Cairo with Hamas's political chief, Khalil el-Hayya. Also joining the talks were the Egyptian president, Abdel Fattah el-Sisi, former British prime minister, Tony Blair, and Qatari, Turkish and Egyptian mediators. Hamas officials said Israel had violated the terms of the October 2025 ceasefire and that the roadmap agreed to last month was not open to changes. Israel's been conducting near-daily attacks on the Gaza Strip despite the so-called ceasefire, killing more than 1,200 people directly. For more, we go to Montreal, where we're joined by Mouin Rabbani, Middle East analyst and managing editor of Jadalia. His forthcoming book is titled Gaza Apocalypse. Welcome back to Democracy Now!, Mouin. Let's begin with what exactly these meetings have been about and what came out of them, beginning with who Jared Kushner is. Again, is not officially a government employee.
2: Yes, I think as Maggie Haberman was just informing us, he's actually not part of the government. He has no official role, no official position, and therefore is essentially accountable only to his father-in-law, Donald Trump. He's also someone who is deeply invested, both literally and figuratively, in the Middle East. He relies to a very large extent on funding from Gulf states and connections with various rulers and oligarchs and so on for his business activities, but is also someone who is very deeply, intimately tied to Israel and its imperial project in the region. I mean, you know, his father, the current U.S. ambassador to France, Charles Kushner, and Netanyahu have a longstanding relationship. And at one point, when Netanyahu used to visit New York, he would literally sleep in Jared Kushner's bed. So, you know, this is all a kind of very incestuous, sordid background for someone to now pretend to play the role of a mediator between two different parties. It's really not on the cards.
0: And when you would say sleep in his bed, you mean the childhood home of Jared Kushner. He would sleep in his bedroom, right?
2: Well, I recall Netanyahu, I think, stating that he slept in Kushner's bed. No suggestion Kushner was in it as well. This is all pre-Epstein. You know, the broader point is there's a very intimate ideological, political connection between the Kushners and Israel. And then there is, in addition to that, a very intimate, active business and financial connection between Kushner and many of the states in the Gulf.
0: So Axios reported Monday that Hamas leaders had committed to disarming and demilitarizing Gaza. What does that mean in the near time? And can you talk about the significance of Kushner and other Trump officials meeting directly with Hamas?
2: Well, the meeting, the direct meeting with Hamas is significant, but it's also not unprecedented. It was unprecedented at the beginning of the Trump administration when its envoy, Adam Guler, met directly with Hamas officials, including Khalil al-Hayya in Doha. And this caused such outrage in pro-Israeli circles that Adam Guler has essentially been politically disappeared. But to get back to your question, what happened last month is that the Board of Peace, the self-proclaimed Board of Peace, which sees itself essentially as replacing any other international institution and any other international resolutions dealing with the question of Palestine, the Board of Peace put forward a 15-point proposal. That proposal included two key points. The first is the decommissioning of Hamas heavy weaponry and various other aspects relating to Gaza governance, in which Hamas would have absolutely no role. But the second point was that none of these commitments would need to be fulfilled unless and until Israel properly fulfilled all its commitments and obligations that it accepted in October of last year, pursuant to the ceasefire agreement with Hamas. In other words, Israel would have to stop its daily bombardments and killings in the Gaza Strip and actually observe a cessation of hostilities. It would need to allow the surge of humanitarian goods into the Gaza Strip, pursuant to its obligations, and so on. Israel then objected to this, and acting through the board's point man on Gaza, the former UN envoy Nikolai Mladenov, essentially adopted some key Israeli conditions, thereby revising an agreement that had already been agreed with Hamas. Subsequently, Netanyahu rejected what was in effect his own agreement, and I think that move should be seen primarily in terms of the upcoming Israeli parliamentary elections in a few weeks and in 2 months. And now Kushner has come to the region. First, he met with Hamas, and rather than reconfirm the validity of the agreement that the board has already reached with the Palestinians, he's essentially trying to rewrite it. And then after his meeting with Netanyahu, he came out and emphasized what is called Israel's right to self-defense, meaning Israel will be under no obligation to observe any commitments regarding a cessation of hostilities. Israel would not be obliged to conduct any of its obligations unless and until Hamas was fully disarmed, meaning it even has to confirm that it no longer has any military infrastructure or even any light personal weapons. Well, this is essentially Israel throwing a poison pill into an agreement by including conditions that can never be met, because Israel can always claim, you know, there is still a Kalashnikov or a pistol or a slingshot, and thereby indefinitely, in other words, permanently, postpone the discharge of any of its own obligations. And you can say Kushner fell for it or Kushner is complicit in this, but the result is the same.
0: You have the far-right National Security Minister, Itamar Ben-Gvir, calling for nightly targeted eliminations of 30 or 40 people in Gaza. Interestingly, a number of news outlets, Associated Press, Financial Times, Times of Israel, are reporting that Ben-Gvir said not just those who pose an immediate threat. There are people there who are not worthy of life. They shouldn't live. They're not even people, making the remarks on a podcast with a former hostage.
2: Yeah, it's interesting that we have seen Israel's apologists, particularly in Europe and the United States, rush to dismiss this on the pretext that Ben-Gvir is some kind of freelancer who doesn't really play an important role, and therefore these explicitly fascist statements, these explicitly genocidal utterances, can be somehow ignored. He is the equivalent of, let's say, the head of the U.S. Department of Homeland Security or the British Home Secretary, if not more so. And for him to be making these statements, saying the quiet part out loud, because he knows he can say the quiet part out loud, and he knows there will be absolutely no consequences for making these kinds of statements, I think, you know, that says a lot. And it says even more that he is making these statements in the context of an election campaign where he is assuming, in my view, correctly, that making such statements probably has an electoral benefit for him rather than placing him beyond the political pale in what is today Israel.
0: Muin Rabbani, I want to also turn to the U.S.-Israeli war in Iran. The White House said Monday it would not seek to extend the MOU, the Memorandum of Understanding with Iran, as the 60-day ceasefire deal expired without an agreement to end the war Monday. In Washington, Trump called on Tehran to, quote, put up the white flag of surrender. And at the same time, you have President Trump threatening Oman

0: leader who will talk out of both sides of his mouth, as in this case, threaten a close ally for performing its role of seeking to promote diplomacy. Look, no one expected that the 60-day term of the Iranian-U.S. Memorandum of Understanding would result in a comprehensive agreement. I think many people, myself included, did think that at the end of this period, the U.S. and Iran would jointly agree to extend the term of the Memorandum of Understanding to give diplomacy a chance. But I think at this point, we have to assume that a renewed full-scale military confrontation between Iran on the one hand and the U.S. and Israel on the other looks increasingly likely, if not inevitable. And that is the product of the, you know, crazy decision by Trump, which you discussed previously with Maggie Haberman, to launch this war in the first place.
1: And then back on Jared Kushner with Gaza, as they talk about the new Gaza and the new Rafah, and they talk about making the first contract for Moroccan soldiers to come into Gaza to cordon off that area, we just have.
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1: This is Steel Belted Radio here on CJAM 99.1 FM. This one's coming to you live Tuesday, August 18th. And starting things off today, I haven't been on air since the passing of Glenn Hansard a couple weeks back now, and wanted to start the show with that performance by Glenn there. It's from a album called It Was Triumph We Once Proposed, on which he did a whole bunch of covers of his friend who also passed away, Jason Molina. And right there was him doing his rendition of Farewell Transmission. So a suitable song in tone for his passing and for remembering both of those great artists. Going to be with you for an hour and a half today. Whole bunch of stuff planned for you. And I think we're going to get things started right now with the fellow that you can see pictured on the Facebook group for this week's episode. His name is Graham Parsons, and we're going to hear from his group that he formed in his early 20s, the International Submarine Band, from the album Safe at Home. The song's called Blue Eyes, right now on Steel Belted Radio.

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7: 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Just before the break there, Heartless Bastards, song called Parted Ways from the Arrow LP. Got to Lawrence Peters' Outfit, song there called I Wrote You a Song. Lawrence Peters may be best known for his vocal contributions to Magnolia Electrico, Songs Ohio record. He's the guy with the real thick country voice that takes lead vocal on a tune. Windsor's own Alex Tikoski in there with Alberta. Sunvolt brought you The Picture. Heard from Cactus Blossoms with No More Crying the Blues. Walter Schreifels of Quicksand and Gorilla Biscuits and Rival Schools fame from one of his solo releases called Arthur Lee EP. You heard Depressed Friends. Walter just in my mind because Quicksand just put out a new record and we'll be playing the area soon. I think I'm going to see him in Toronto in a few weeks. International Submarine Band started that little set with Blue Eyes, and before the introduction, Glenn Hansard, rest in peace, with his cover of Farewell Transmission. Still have about an hour with you and a whole bunch of music ready to go. First of which, I think we're going to hear from a solo release from Greg Graffin of Bad Religion fame called Cold as the Clay. And that one, I believe, if I'm remembering correctly, featured some of the Weaker Thans as his backing band and was kind of his first foray into solo acoustic territory. From that one, we're going to hear a song right now called Don't Be Afraid to Run on Steel Belted Radio.

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1: We awaken to it in the morning. 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

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Just before the break, Merle Haggard, Our Paths May Never Cross. Heard from Fiverr, which is the solo project of Simone Schmidt of $100 and Highest Order fame. Fiverr brought you Haldeman County. Heard from NQ Arbuckle with Huntsville Affair. Rose City Band did Wildflowers. Kathy Heidemann, The Earth Won't Hold Me. Sunny in the Sunsets from a live Daytrotter session did Heart of Sadness. And that little set started with Greg Graffin, Don't Be Afraid to Run. 30 minutes left with you today on Steel Belted Radio. And we're going to start this one off with a fella named Israel Nash from the LP Silver Season. This song is called L.A. Lately on Steel Belted Radio.

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3: 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I'm R5, and it's time to rip you to shreds.

Yo, what is happening, everybody? Welcome to another fantastic episode of Riffy to Shreds right here on CJM 99.1, the fastest 90 minutes in Windsor and Detroit. Right there, you heard a block of four songs with four bands that are going to be performing at the Punk Rock Flea Market this coming Saturday, 4 to 9 p.m. It's going to be at the Capitol Theater. It's an all-ages free show, so show up with the fam. Have a good time. There's like 25 plus vendors, probably food, all kinds of stuff. So yeah, so those four bands are going to be playing. It's pretty cool. I'll be out of town, but you can go check all that out. Toronto Donkeys trip. If you know, you know. Trophy Knife right there. That wrapped up that set with Long Time Coming. And then that was off the Blade Is Sharp Now What EP from 2019. Before that, The New Enemies with Mr. Monster. Now it's a single that came out, I don't know when. I just happened to find it. I don't know when it came out. Before that, Black Eyed Susan with Persephone. Now it's off the Live at Meteor release that they dropped this past May. And to start the set, Avoid the Comment Section with Doom Scroller. That was live off the floor. EP that they put out this past April. So now, next set coming up, three brand new songs or newer. One's brand new. No one's heard it. This is a debut right now. So what are you going to hear? You're going to hear some brand new Flip the Switch. They just dropped like last week. You're going to hear I Know Karate. They just dropped it like a couple weeks ago. Song. And right now, brand new, never heard, never released. It's unreleased until I think there's a video dropping Friday of a new band in town. You're going to get to know them pretty well pretty soon. They're called Hyperlag. And this is it. Brand new song. Just, you know, figured we'd play it for you right now. Why not, right? This one's going to be called Those Days Are Gone. It's going to be off the upcoming EP that's going to be dropping maybe in the next month or so. So, yeah, I hope you guys enjoy it. And get ready because they're coming for you. Coming at you, right? It's like Ozone Crutch. K-pop, here we go. Hyperlag. Enjoy it, guys. Right here. Rip You to Shreds. CJAM 99.1. Let's do it.

There you go. Three songs. Three new songs. Brand new, kind of. Well, in the last 2 weeks. Again, the first one's brand new. No one heard it until now. Big debut. Hope you guys liked it. Last what you just heard right there was Flip the Switch with Waste Away. That was a single they dropped on the 14th, so just last week. Reminds me of something. Reminds me of like a 90s like alt-rock radio band kind of thing. It sounds really good. Good production on that one. I Know Karate before that with Hold Fast, and that was off the self-powered Suboptimal EP that dropped August 7th. And again, to start that set, brand new band, brand new song, Hyperlag with Those Days Are Gone. And that's a single for now. It's going to be on upcoming EP, so it's technically unreleased until Friday. A video is dropping for that song, so hope you guys check out the video. It's going to be on YouTube. And yeah, it's just fun making it. You know, people got hurt. People took some dives, you know. Again, you had to be there for that. So anyways, moving on. Sunday. Big show at Fun on Pulitzer. You know, Denial's spot on Pulitzer. There's a big show happening this Sunday, August 23rd. Peacemaker from Florida. Eat Him Will Burn from Montreal. Shoot the Messenger from, you know, Ontario. So they must be from everywhere. And Hometown Boys, everyone's favorite, Leech. You know those guys. Yeah, they're going to be playing on Sunday, this Sunday at Fun. It's on Pulitzer. It's an all-ages show. $20 at the door will get you in. See these bands. So, yeah, you're going to hear from those bands right now. Peacemaker, Eden Will Burn, Shoot the Messenger. And right now, it's the homies in Leech with Burn. Right here, Rip You to Shreds on CJAM 99.1. The fastest 90 minutes in Windsor and Detroit. Let's get to it, guys.

Yo, this is George Dr. Funkenstein Clinton for 99.1 C-Jam. They be funking it up, y'all, on the one. C-Jam, y'all, 99.1.

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1: And business suits.
0: It is a big deal for our family.
1: Renovators.
0: I like the people I'll be working with.
1: Restaurants.
0: I still need a lot before I get started.
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0: I know our kids are so proud of me.
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1: 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Be where anyone who needs you can meet you. Be on the radio. Your customers are already here.

Yeah, there you go. So there's your Sunday night. If you're feeling frisky, you want some super heavy stuff, you want your face blown back before you head back to work on Monday, that's the place to go. Sunday. For some reason, I forgot to write down when the doors were. I'm thinking it's probably going to be like 7 or 8 doors. So just shoot for that number. So right there, the last thing you heard there was Peacemaker. They're from Florida. Their song Reverse Bear Trap. And that was off the Spill Your Guts release that just dropped this past July. I think that's what they're doing, the tours to promote this release. Before that, Eden Will Burn from Montreal with Triumph Through Violence. And that was a single that they dropped this last month, July. Shoot the Messenger before that with Paint It Gold. And that's off the To Find Peace and Absolution EP that dropped in April. I played them on the show before. And to start the set, you heard the Homies in Leech with Burn. And that was off their latest double side single EP, whatever they call it these days in the digital realm. That's off of the Naufragia release. I remember I had to tell D-Line or mention it to him. They're like, well, I guess that's how you pronounce it. I was like, yeah, Naufragia. You got to be Italian for that one, I guess. So, yeah. Again, I won't be able to go. I'll get me out of town. So, hopefully, it's a killer show. Black Market booking show. Tyson, you know, he always has the bangers. So, just like the Angel Maker show. I didn't even talk about that. That was insane. That was a great turnout. So, now, let's head into the bulk of the show here. I've only got a couple sets and then the last Canadian one. Because usually when I do the shows in Windsor, kind of takes up a bit of the show. So right now, what you're going to hear is some thrash. Let's play some thrash right now. OGs, Overkill, Ex-Hoarder, newer band, Dustbolt, and another OG, Forbidden, right now with a brand new single they dropped in July. This one's called Cyclops. Riffy to Shreds, CJAM 99.1.

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0: So let me set the scene. It's 2 in the afternoon and 34 degrees. The Queensland harsh...
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Overkill, guys. Wow. There's a throwback for you. But new music. Well, a couple years old, 2023. Whatever, 4 years. So maybe they're due for something. Yeah, Overkill. Remember, there's a guy in Windsor who's buddies with the guy who used to own Diamonds. Any of you guys remember Diamonds? He managed Overkill. So remember, I hung around with him a couple times and got a couple picks and, you know, things like that, and told some stories. But yeah, so that was cool in like 1998, whatever it was. Overkill was Scorched, and that was a title track off their 2023 album. Before that, Exhorter with Wrath of Prophecies. Sorry, I added the to sound smarter than I actually am. And that's off of the Defectum Omnium, released from 2024. Before that, Dustbolt with Ghost on My Screen. And that was off the No One Can Stop Us EP that dropped this past July. And also that dropped this past July is Forbidden, another old school 80s thrash band that's got some new stuff that actually sounded pretty good. Cyclops, that was the name of the song, and that was a single again they dropped this past July. So with the same kind of feeling, or same vibe, or whatever you want to call it, of old bands doing new stuff and that, I thought I'd play three more for you. I have a quick little three-song block of some older bands that you guys know, or maybe not know. You better know these bands. Three bands, new songs, like just dropped this year. One's pretty brand new. You're going to hear Propane. You're going to hear COC, Corrosion of Conformity. I met Pepper. And right now you're going to hear Brand New Prong. This one's a thrasher. This one's called The Banner. I was shocked by this.

0: Yeah. So there you go. Three old school bands with three new songs that came out this year. It's pretty sweet that guys, you know, probably in their late 50s, early mid 60s or whatever it is, you know, however old they are, you know, still making fresh stuff, still doing it, still touring, still playing shows. It's funny you hear people, it's like you're like 30 or whatever, 40. Oh, yeah, I'm getting old, getting kind of tired of doing this stuff. It's like, you look at some of these bands, they're like in their 50s, 60s, 70s, and they're still playing shows, touring, and that. Like, age is just an excuse, guys. Whatever you want to do, do it. Don't, you know, don't not do something because you're too old or, you know, even you're too young or whatever it is. Whatever you want to do, do it, you know? So, yeah, right there. Propane with March of the Giants. And that was off of the Stone Cold Anger release that they dropped this past May. Before that, some COC, Corrosion of Conformity. Met Pepper, James Keenan at, Harpo's, late 90s with Clutch. I had some VIP backstage passes. Same guy that gave me the Overkill stuff and told me all the stories and hung with that guy. It was the same guy. I got VIP tickets for that. So from what I remember, they were cool. Cool guys. Pepper was cool. I remember Clutch's U-Haul. They rented a U-Haul for all their gear, and it got stuck in the snow in the back of the Harpo's parking lot. So we're all sitting there watching Clutch, you know, huge band. They're pushing their U-Haul truck out of a snow pile. Pretty sweet. It's pretty funny to see that. So, in the start of the set, this blew me away. Like, wow. When I first heard this, it was like brand new. I first heard it, I was like, whoa, geez. Like, this is Prong? It's like, I don't know. Maybe I'm just naive. Maybe they put out a couple releases before that were, like, thrashy or whatever. But this just, it blew me away. I mean, yeah. I was like, wow, Prong. With a thrash banger called The Banner. And that was a single they just dropped August 4th. So, yeah, that was pretty wild. Wow. Anyways, moving on, we got the Canadian Contact coming up. But first, there's another show. Well, first, please follow the Riffy to Shreds Instagram page, Riffy to Shreds, one word. And also follow the CJAM page, Friends of CJAM, both on Instagram. There's stuff on there. You know how it goes. Also, there's another show Sunday night that I didn't play for the show. That one's going to be at Meteor on Sunday, and it's going to be with the band The Fixer. It's going to be with a new band, Windsor, new metal band called Dread Reckoning. They don't have anything out yet, audio, so soon, hopefully. But I heard a couple snippets of what they did, and it's pretty thrashy, pretty metal. So, and the Windsor OGs, Devils by Definition, are also going to be playing that show. So that one's 19 and over, $15 at the door. Again, Meteor, Sunday night, the 23rd. Now let's get into it. We got last thing you're going to hear is Montreal's Crosscheck. They just dropped a song, new song today, and it's fire. It's really, really, really good. I hope you guys like it. It's called Wildfire, since I said fire. They literally dropped today, and I just added it to my prep.
1: Because, hold on a second. Let me back a second.
0: My show prep is, I do it like yesterday, pretty much. And I had to add it to the list. So, yeah, Crosschecks on the list. Wildfire. Before that, you're going to hear Lice from Brampton with Too Close. Some crusty stuff. And that's going to be off the 2026 promo released in April. Burnt Knives before that from Toronto with Cracked Statues Live. That's from the Rockpile 314-25 release. And to start the set, you're going to hear Nerve from Toronto. It's a guy from Problematic Productions. He hit me up and wanted me to play this song for the show. This one's called Woe, and it's off the demo, 2026 demo, dropped in July. So that's it, guys. Thanks for tuning in. We'll catch you next week. And with that being said, I'm R5. You've been Riff to Shreds, and Hair Metal Show next week, guys. See ya!

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